0: closed a door in himself, and none ever saw Browning up on earth again, but only a splendid surface. Now, with those poignant words, Chesterton, who was an authority on the life of the Brownings, describes the passing of a beloved wife and the death not only of one human, but two. Because Robert Browning was never the same again. He closed a door of sorts upon his past and his heart. When I read that passage from Chesterton some time ago, I was moved by that because it was about the time that I had lost my wife, and I knew the feeling of closing a door. You just wanted to be alone. You wanted to struggle through. But unfortunately, Browning's life seemed never to recover. He never reached again the pinnacle and the fruitfulness that he had enjoyed before. So on one hand, you can say, my, what a love story and how deeply devoted they were to each other. But then you have to ask, when the door is closed, why is it never opened again? Now, in comparison to that, I have shared with you on this broadcast some time ago the story of a librarian man I met at an airport who engaged me in conversation because he saw me writing in my journal. And as things developed, I began to realize that he had a vision of his own. He was wed to something. He was married to something. It was a passion that I had rarely seen in an individual. There in that crowded airport waiting room with impassioned gestures and with increasingly louder language, it totally disregarding the impression he was making on those around him. He had eyes only for me. As I asked him what it was that he was doing with his life, well, it turned out he was on his way to New Jersey to meet with some men who were going to help him to take over the presidency of his home nation of Liberia, Africa. He had a vision that and a passion that is unequaled. He wanted to help his country. He wanted to help them in their roads and their education and their health systems, and certainly that would have been a good idea, particularly in light of the future that would reveal the origin of an Ebola plague there. But nonetheless, he had this passion. And when we left, I remember him kind of summarizing his thoughts when he said, I just want to give liberty to my people. I have to make sure that there's food available for them and schools for the children. I have to make sure they have the freedom to walk about. The people are suffering. I don't know what lies ahead of me. I may die. And if I die, there will be no regrets because I have given them the needed education to live in this world. Now, there's a man with a vision, too, and certainly one that is noteworthy. And as I look at the motivation of Robert Browning, and I look at the motivation of this dear man, and his name was Dr. Clough, and I think about what it is that motivates people. I realize that where there is no vision, the people perish. So everybody needs a vision. Everybody needs a purpose. David asked the question to his brothers and to the army of Israel, is there not a cause? Is there not something worth fighting for? Is there not something worth believing in? And certainly there should be. So I pose to you the question, my friend, what is your vision today? What is your cause? What is your purpose? What do you see as the driving force of your life? If you were to reduce your life to its essence, and then you could hold that essence up and you could say to people, this is my motivation and my drive. This is what compels me. This is what moves me. What would you hold up? What is it that gives you the most pleasure? What is it that you're most dependent on? What is it that gives you the most motivation? For some people, it's, you know, it's popularity, it's acclaim, it's being famous, it's having their hour in the spotlight. For other people, it might be material things. They like to possess homes and cars and lands. For some, it's the pursuit of pleasure. But these are not of God. They are of the world, because that's what John says in 1 John 2. The things that are of the world, the lust of the flesh, that's the pursuit of pleasure. The lust of the eyes, that's the pursuit of things. The pride of life, that's popularism. That's getting applause and recognition. But what is it about your vision, my friend, that will make an impact in this world? I was reading yesterday in Luke chapter 5 about Peter and his fishing company, and saw how he was discouraged because he was not making any profit and he was not catching any fish. And in that moment of discouragement, Jesus came into his life and enlisted him. And he said, "From henceforth thou shalt catch men." In an instant of time, Peter's entire worldview was changed. His motivation was changed. His priorities were changed because his vision was changed. And his vision was changed from a temporal vision of this world that he could measure with his eyes and hold in his hand to a spiritual, eternal value. The things that are seen are temporal, and those that are not seen are eternal. So that's a primary measure, I feel, of what a true vision should be. It should be eternal in its impact. It should be spiritual in its nature. It should be God-given in its source. Where there is no vision, the Bible says, the people perish. And certainly, my friend, whoever you are and wherever you are and whatever circle of influence you live today, and all of us have a circle of influence, though it could be small, it could be large. Most people's circle of influence is growing exponentially through the social media. A no-name person can have an audience of 1,000 people at any given time if he chooses to do so, if he knows how to use the social media. So we have a circle of influence, but in your circle, as you look at your circle of influence, what is it that's driving you to make a difference in this world? How are you using your life to accomplish God's purpose for you? Do you even know God's purpose for you? I beg you in Jesus' name to be very careful that you not be like the man who wanted to be the president of Liberia. He had a great purpose, and on the scale of visions, on the scale of purposes, it sure was a lofty one. But unless and until it's of God, and I'm not saying it was not, but unless it's clearly from God, even the most lofty purpose can be short of what God's goal for us is. If God's goal for you, if God's vision for you is to be a missionary in the remote, darkest corners of Africa, unknown, unheralded, unseen by many people, that would be a far higher calling than to be the president of the United States. But what is your vision? I, for years, searched for a scripture about my writing. I knew God wanted me to write, and I knew I needed to write. But I wanted to have a biblical precedent, and then I came across Habakkuk chapter 2, verse 2, that says, "And the Lord said unto me, write the vision and make it plain upon tables, that he may run that readeth it." Now, I cannot tell you how excited I was to have a paradigm, a model, a precedent. I had a clear instruction from God that I had a mandate from God. The Lord said unto me, write the vision. I had a method from God, make it plain upon tables. In other words, be sure people can understand it. And I had a motive from God, that he may run that readeth it. Now, when you have a vision that is traceable to God, and you know in your heart of hearts that this is a call of God upon your life, and this is a spiritual cause, And this is for a purpose, to help people run, to help people know Christ, to help people find eternal life. Then, my friend, you have a vision. So don't close the door, as Robert Browning did, upon the world and upon the future and upon hope, because you lose something precious to you. It could very well be that God is wanting to replace that loss with himself. Well, these are some thoughts from my heart to yours today, and I'm glad we could share this time. This is Jim Benny. Until next time, may God bless you real good.
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Greetings, friend. Amos chapter 7, verses 14 and 15 say, "Then Amos said, I was no prophet, nor was I a son of a prophet, but I was a sheep breeder and a tender of sycamore fruit. Then the Lord took me as I followed the flock, and the Lord said to me, Go, prophesy to my people Israel." Amos was not a prophet. His father was not a prophet. Amos was a shepherd and a grower of sycamore fruit. So he was not the most likely candidate for a preaching assignment. However, while he was busy tending sheep, God called him to speak his message to Israel. Israel had prospered under Jeroboam II, but now in the days of Uzziah, king of Judah, Israel was wallowing in luxury, vice, and idolatry. God here called Amos from obscurity to stir the backslidden people to repentance. You see, Amos was not trained like those under Samuel and Elisha who were called the sons of the prophets. But God took him from the herds, sent him directly to the people. Amos' name means burden bearer. God knew that this herdman from Tekoa would share his burden for the people. Do you, my friend, like me, often feel inadequate? Let's take courage today. God seems to specialize in using weak vessels to carry out his purposes. I mean, after all, he used Rahab the harlot, and he used Gideon, the smallest kid and the smallest tribe and the smallest nation in the world. When God needed a leader for thousands of Israelites who would wander the wilderness, he chose Moses. Moses protested, "Oh, God, I hate public speaking. Scares me to death. I can't do it." "But I made your mouth," said God. "I will give you the words to say." And God did. Did God use a skilled, muscle-bound soldier to kill the evil Philistine Goliath? No, he used a sheep herder like Amos, who became King David. Shamgar had an ox goad. Rahab had a string. David used a smooth stone. Listen to him sing. It appears, my friend, that God can use somebody, anybody, and nobody. I don't know about you, but much of the time I feel inadequate to do God's will. Who am I to stand in this pulpit and preach the word of God? Who am I to give counsel to this couple whose marriage is in trouble? That is apparently the voice of the devil trying to discourage me from doing God's work. Refuse to listen to the devil. Listen to God when he says in 1 Thessalonians chapter 5, verse 24, "Faithful is he that calls you, who also will do it." Interesting also here that God called Amos while he was just doing his duty. So let's be faithful, doing our duty, whether it be tending sheep or working in the factory or working in the office or teaching in school. Just do our duty one day at a time. God will use somebody, anybody, nobody. Thank you for listening. 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And thank you for praying as we continue to teach God's Word that gives us the wisdom and the courage we all need to press on.

My name is Cheryl Schaefer, and my favorite verse is Isaiah 26:3. Thou wilt keep him in perfect peace, whose mind is stayed on thee, because he trusteth in thee. 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
1: Your Faith Music Radio weather forecast for Evansville and the surrounding tri-state area for tonight. Mostly clear with a low of 47. Mostly sunny and breezy tomorrow and Friday. High of 76. Increasing clouds tomorrow night. Chances of showers with a low of 55. And then Saturday, starting the day off, a few lingering showers. Then becoming partly cloudy with a high of 80 degrees. Again for tonight, mostly clear skies with a low of 47.

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Box 2463, Evansville, Indiana, 47714. And thank you.

One thing that most of us are guilty of is that we're willing to give our opinion on any topic at any time. Men, I think, are especially guilty of this. At least the man talking to you right now is. Job 38:2, God says this, "Who is this that darkeneth counsel by words without knowledge?" God says here that to give advice without definite knowledge muddies the waters. It confuses people. Good manners and common sense and biblical command tell us not to give our opinions unless they're asked for. And even when it's asked for, we shouldn't automatically answer. When it comes to spiritual topics or giving spiritual advice, be able to give a chapter and verse reference for your advice or state clearly that it's your opinion. Never use these types of sentences. "Well, I think the Bible says this," or "I just feel that God would say this." No. Tell people what God says, not what you think God says. Something to think about.

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1: Your Faith Music Radio weather forecast for Evansville and the surrounding tri-state area for tonight, mostly clear with a low of 47. Mostly sunny and breezy tomorrow and Friday, high of 76. Increasing clouds tomorrow night, chances of showers with a low of 55. And then Saturday, starting the day off, a few lingering showers, then becoming partly cloudy with a high of 80 degrees. Again for tonight, mostly clear skies with a low of 47.

0: 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Stay tuned.
1: The Legal Alert. Here's attorney David Gibbs Jr.
0: Many city councils across America open their meetings with a brief word of prayer. Is that constitutional? Is that legally protected? The answer is absolutely yes. The United States Supreme Court has ruled that legislative prayer is consistent with the First Amendment when it follows long-standing traditions and does not discriminate against particular beliefs. The United States Supreme Court has ruled on this. The practice does date back to the earliest days of our nation. However, local governments still need to follow constitutional guidelines when organizing these prayers. Often we find Christians simply not asking for prayer at these legislative events because the council thinks it's not legal. It is absolutely legal and protected by the highest law of the land. If your community has questions about legislative prayer policies, the Christian Law Association would be honored to help you get them explained.
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0: You can't please everyone. This is Ken Ham, general editor of the new book, Defending God's Existence. All this week, we've been dealing with criticism against Bible-believing Christians. Well, here's something to remember. You can never please everyone. People will always find something they think is wrong. So how should we deal with that? Well, first, listen with humility and pray for wisdom. No one's perfect or right all the time. Make the best decision you can and move on. And second, do your best to exhibit the fruit of the Spirit. We should never be characterized by a hateful or proud attitude. And lastly, don't go against your conscience. If your conscience convicts you and nothing in God's Word says you're wrong, follow your conscience.
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1: Your Faith Music Radio weather forecast for Evansville and the surrounding tri-state area for tonight, mostly clear with a low of 47. Mostly sunny and breezy tomorrow and Friday, high of 76. Increasing clouds tomorrow night, chances of showers with a low of 55. Heading into Saturday, starting the day off a few lingering showers, then becoming partly cloudy with a high of 80 degrees. Again for tonight, mostly clear skies with a low of 47.

My name is Ken Schaefer from Larimore, North Dakota, and I've been honored to record a couple times here at Faith Music Missions. My wife and I are abundantly blessed to listen to Faith Music Radio every day.

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1: One of my all-time favorite verses is found in Isaiah 66:13. As one whom his mother comforteth, so will I comfort you. You know, compassion reflects God. God chose a mother's comfort to describe his own. That means the tenderness, care, and understanding of a mother reflects something divine. This is both a comfort and it comes with a responsibility. Do I reflect gentleness or harshness? Am I approachable when others are hurting? Do I know how to comfort? God's comfort is always available, and he can work through you to give that same comfort to others. I have a challenge for you today. Comfort someone today with a kind word, a listening ear, a gentle response. And if your children are out of the home, you can do this to other people around you. They're someone's child. Yes, Lord, make me a vessel of your comfort and help me to reflect your heart to others. Because as one whom a mother comforteth, so comforteth I you. I'm so glad God used that verse.
0: Mrs. Vicki Mutchler is the wife of Pastor Mike Mutchler of Grandview Baptist Church in Beaver Creek, Oregon, where they've ministered together for over 30 years. 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
1: For American Family News, I'm Robert Thornton. Iranian state media claimed today that the country's armed forces exchanged fire with the enemy on an island in the Strait of Hormuz. No other details were reported. There was no immediate comment from the U.S. The island is the largest Iranian island in the Persian Gulf, home to about 150,000 people. It houses a water desalination plant. Fox says a Chinese-owned oil tanker came under attack today near the Strait of Hormuz for the first time since the U.S.-Iran conflict began. A report from Chinese media stated that the unnamed vessel was marked China owner and crew. The ship's deck caught fire from the attack, and it remains unclear whether any of its crew were injured. As the blockade on the Strait of Hormuz continues, the Washington Post released a report on how long Iran can survive the blockade. Here's Fox's Jackie Heinrich.
2: We have not heard any update from the White House, and this Washington Post report that is gaining some traction. It claims a confidential CIA analysis determined that Iran can survive the U.S. naval blockade for at least 3 to 4 months before facing more economic hardship. It also says that Iran retains about 75% of its mobile missile launchers and 70% of its missiles. The president said yesterday Iran's missiles were mostly decimated, and they retained, by his estimate, less than 18 or 19%. The Washington Post report also claims that Iran was able to recover and reopen nearly all of its underground missile storage and manufacturing facilities.
1: Supreme Court Justice Clarence Thomas hit a milestone today, becoming the second longest-serving justice in history. Thomas has become a towering figure in the conservative legal movement over the last decade as he helped secure landmark rulings on abortion, voting, and Second Amendment rights. The only justice with a longer tenure is liberal William O. Douglas. Thomas would overtake Douglas in 2028 if he remains on the court. The man accused in attacking Democrat Congresswoman Ilhan Omar with a liquid has now changed his plea to guilty. Here's Fox's Garrett Tenney.
3: Back in January, when Congresswoman Ilhan Omar was speaking at a town hall calling for then-DHS Secretary Kristi Noem to step down, when Kez Mirzak jumped up, rushed her, and sprayed her with a liquid from a syringe while shouting of Noem, "She's not resigning, you are splitting Minnesota apart." That liquid ended up being apple cider vinegar, but Kez Mirzak is now facing up to 8 years in prison for assaulting the congresswoman. With this plea deal, though, given that he doesn't have a criminal record, prosecutors are recommending he face a maximum of 14 months.
1: A report issued by a study group put together by the Vatican suggests that there is nothing sinful about homosexuality. More from AFN's Steve Jordahl.
4: Before he died, Pope Francis put together what might be called a listening session, looking for input from lay Catholics on issues that affect the Catholic Church. One of those meetings resulted in a report published this week that former LifeSite News CEO John Henry Wesson called a bombshell.
5: A report from the Vatican's General Secretary of the Synod suggests a reframing of homosexuality in the church.
4: Specifically, the report says there's nothing sinful about homosexuality.
5: Endorsing that, and I quote, "sin at its root does not consist in the same-sex couple relationship."
4: Rather, the report concludes the sin is in, quote, "a lack of faith in a God who desires our fulfillment." Weston says the conclusion comes from a flawed source.
5: The 32-page document relies on the testimonies of the lived experience of two individuals with same-sex attraction.
4: Austin Ruse of the Center for Family and Human Rights says the whole idea of a listening tour on Catholic theology is fanciful from the start.
6: The idea is that there would be more, quote, lay voices in the running of the church.
4: And he says despite the fact that current Pope Leo has left-leaning politics, the report will have no effect on Catholic theology.
6: And now there's this report that has really no authority. The church teaches that same-sex relationships are objectively evil, and that's never going to change.
4: I'm Steve Jordahl.
1: And that is all our time for this version of the news. 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
7: Your Faith Music Radio weather forecast for Evansville and the surrounding tri-state area for today. Clouds in the increase we had in the afternoon. Breezy with a high of 76. For tonight, mostly cloudy, a chance of showers, a low 55. A few showers start off the day tomorrow and Saturday. Otherwise, partly cloudy, a high of 80. Tomorrow night, partly cloudy, low 59. Mostly cloudy heading into Sunday with a high of 71 degrees. Once again, for today, mostly sunny skies. A few clouds toward the evening with a high of 76.
8: 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Hosted by veteran ladies conference speaker and the editor of Christian Womanhood magazine, Mrs. Loretta Walker. The closer a woman's heart is to the heart of God, the better able she is to thrive in her relationships with others. In that spirit, here's the host of CW Today, Mrs. Loretta Walker.
9: Have you ever read a verse and all of a sudden you said, wow, I'd like that to be said about me? And that's what happened to me when I read Acts 17:2. It says, and Paul, as his manner was, went in unto them and three Sabbath days reasoned with them out of scriptures. He just was always teaching the Bible to these people. That's what his manner was, always teaching, always doing right. And I thought through, now, what would I like my manner to be? You know, what do I want people to quote me as? This is Loretta's manner. This is how she does. Do I have a manner of anxiety, you know, that accelerates my fears and takes me places that I don't need to go and giving me problems that I can't solve? You know, do I want to have that? Do I want to live in worry? You know, worry is not believing God will get it right. And then, or do I want to have my manner to be bitter, a bitter woman? Bitterness is believing God got it all wrong. Did you know that? When you let yourself think these thoughts, these negative thoughts, that God has done something wrong, that he didn't get it right, that he made a mistake, you know what happens? Then that becomes our manner. You know, are we a half-empty type person that, you know, kind of always thinks people are out to get us, or we use our imagination to think what they think of us instead of just plain talking to them and having peace to know, hey, I'm an okay person and probably they like me. Why would they not like me? You know, there's so many things that we could talk about this, as was your manner. Now, of course, one of the things that I admire about Paul is his manner was always given out to gospel. Now, I'll be honest, I am not as good at this as I should be. And I want to take this as a challenge today. If you have some tracts in your pocketbook or in your pocket, in your car, make sure and give them out each day. Let that be as your manner. You know, give people the gospel. I'm not even saying you have to witness to them as much. I'm just saying give them an opportunity to be able to know what the gospel says. You know, my husband's very good at that. He'll give people and say, here, take this, read it, and make sure your last trip is up. Not next trip, because we don't want them to die right away. Your last trip is up. And I think that's a good way to give something. Hey, read this and make sure your last trip is up. There's nothing wrong with giving people that, make them smile a little bit about their next trip, their last trip, not next. I keep saying next, and I know I don't mean that. They would really be offended if I said next, like I'm asking them to die. But anyway, let's be sure and be like Paul and be conscious of what our manner is. What are we like? What can people count on us to be like? When people come into your church, do they know you're going to be happy and you're going to be bouncing around and talking to people? Or are they going to think this is her manner? She's sitting there sullen and always grouchy and always looking on the bad side of things. No. Are you the woman at the church that always yells at the kids because they're doing things that you don't think they should be doing? What is your manner? What are you known for? Let's make sure that our manner is something that we'd be proud to be known as and known for. And let's just take that verse to heart today. And if your manner is a negative one, hey, take today to plan on changing it. Rejoice in the Lord always. And again, I say rejoice.
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My name is Cheryl Schaefer, and my favorite verse is Isaiah 26:3. Thou wilt keep him in perfect peace, whose mind is stayed on thee, because he trusteth in thee. 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
1: Your Faith Music Radio weather forecast for Evansville and the surrounding tri-state area for today. Clouds in the increase we had in the afternoon. Breezy with a high of 76. For tonight, mostly cloudy, a chance of showers, a low 55. A few showers start off the day tomorrow and Saturday. Otherwise, partly cloudy, a high of 80. Tomorrow night, partly cloudy, low 59. Mostly cloudy heading into Sunday with a high of 71 degrees. Once again, for today, mostly sunny skies. A few clouds toward the evening with a high of 76.

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1: The Bible helps us to form into the image of the Lord Jesus Christ. I want to tell you right now, you understand why the teenage girls oftentimes want to dress so immodestly and why the young people want to pierce and tattoo, because that's who they're watching on television. You know why they're not acting like Jesus Christ? Because they're not under the Word of God enough. They're not hearing enough preaching. You will never become like Christ if you're watching more television than you are the Word of God.
0: The Bible says that through Christ, we have victory. Through our relationship with God, He has made us more than conquerors. If He is for us, who can be against us? But if this is true, then why do we doubt and struggle? In our series today, we will learn about God's powerful sovereignty and how we can overcome the adversities of life. Welcome to Daily in the Word. This program features the teaching and preaching of Dr. Paul Chappell, pastor of Lancaster Baptist Church and president of West Coast Baptist College in Lancaster, California. In our series, The Winning Side, we will discover how our acceptance in Christ allows us to live in confidence that we're on the winning side. And now, here's Pastor Paul Chappell with part one of a message called Victory Through Discipline.
1: Well, this morning we are going to learn about discipline and exercise, and perhaps those are words that just don't settle well in your vocabulary. One man said, whenever I feel like exercise, I lie down until the feeling passes. Okay? And most of us are that way. We get to that place and we're just thinking, well, you know, maybe I will, maybe I won't, maybe there's something else to do. Well, last week we learned about the sovereignty of God, and we learned that God uses every event in our life for a purpose, that He is the Alpha and the Omega, and that God is always working on our behalf, and that God is always working in ways that we cannot see. He has a purpose. He has a plan for our life, and we learned last week that He will make all things work together for good to those who love Him and to those who are called according to that purpose. And how many of you are thankful for that promise this morning? But a lot of times people hear a promise like that and they come to somewhat of a fatalistic conclusion. And it goes something like this. If God is always working through all the circumstances, and if God's will is going to be done anyways, then I don't need to do anything myself. And I don't need to get involved in Bible reading or church attendance or witnessing because God is sovereign. And they take that truth and that doctrine to a perverted extreme. Because what we're going to learn this morning is that God makes it clear in His Word that while He is always doing His work and while His sovereignty is always a controlling factor in our lives, He has something for us to do in this world as well, and that He has called us out to be a people for His name, to be a people who are exercising unto godliness. And I want you to notice a passage that teaches this principle to us. In Philippians chapter 2, it's in your notes, verse number 12, the Bible says, "Wherefore, my beloved, as ye have always obeyed, not as in my presence only, but now much more in my absence, work out your own salvation with fear and trembling. For it is God which worketh in you both to will and to do of His good pleasure." What amazing verses. Notice the phrase, work out your own salvation with fear and trembling. Let's say that together. Ready, begin. Work out your own salvation with fear. So God's word says work out. Come on, help me here this morning. Is it there or not? All right. God's word says, I want you to work out. God says, I want you to work out your own salvation. Now, the fact of the matter is God is sovereign. The fact of the matter is He knows the beginning from the ending. But God says, I want you to work out what I've put into you. Now, don't misunderstand that verse to think that you have to work to have salvation. That's not what it says. For by grace are you saved. Amen. You don't become a Christian by works. The Bible says not of works, lest any man should boast. So when it says work out your own salvation, it is telling us then that God, when we were saved, placed his Holy Spirit within us. He placed within us certain divine enablements. And he says, I want you to work that out. I want to see that coming out of your life. I want to see your life reflecting my glory. Work out your own salvation with fear and trembling. And then he tells us the exciting part there in verse 13, for it is God which worketh in you both to will and to do his good pleasure. In other words, you're not going to have to work out just in your own strength, but God is going to help you through this time of working out your own salvation. So one of our main responsibilities, if we're going to live on the winning side, is that we must have spiritual exercise and discipline as a part of our life. It's not as though God's going to implant scripture in your mind. You are going to have to read the Bible. It's not as if someone else can say your prayers for you. You'll have to learn how to pray and how to walk with God. So the winning side, yes, thank the Lord for his sovereignty, but it's going to involve all of us putting our hand to the plow and walking with Christ on a daily, personal basis. So let's dig into this morning. Notice, if you would, first of all, the purpose of discipline. The purpose of discipline. Verse 24, know ye not that they which run in a race run all, but one receiveth the prize? Now, the purpose of this spiritual discipline is that we might finish the race. That we might finish the race. God says, I have a race for you. God says, I want you to finish that race with joy. I want you to finish that race for my glory. Know ye not that all they which run in a race run all? You see, the athletes did not train for a part of the race. They trained for all of the race. And notice that in verse 24. Know ye not that they which run in a race run all? Now, the Corinthians, to whom this letter was written, they were very familiar with the Greek Olympic Games. In fact, every 3 years, they had major Olympic Games there in Corinth. And this was an amazing sports town of the ancient world. And so the athletic metaphor was very much familiar to the Corinthians as the Apostle Paul wrote to them. And he said that when they were to run a race, speaking here of running in the stadium, that they were to run all, that their intent was to finish the whole race. Now, let me ask you a question as we begin this message. How many of you would like to finish your life in love with Jesus, in love with your family, in love with the Word of God, and with a good testimony for Jesus Christ? Because that's what this message is about. You see, if we're going to be on the winning side, let's ask Jesus to help us stay there for our entire life. And that's what he's talking about. We run all. We don't want to be like a sprinter who runs 50 yards and stops. We don't want to be the guy that went to church really faithfully for 3 years and was a really good husband for a while. And we don't want to be the guy that used to be faithful to the Lord. I want to help some of you today finish the race. And it's not a given. In fact, one of the reasons I believe the Bible is the infallible Word of God is because it tells the truth about everybody. And it tells us about a lot of people that didn't finish well. And by my estimation, reading through the great characters of the Bible, about 60% of them did not finish well. Think of Samson and others who did not finish well. If you're sitting here right now this morning thinking that someone can truthfully stand at your funeral someday and proclaim that you finished well, and you think that's the way it's going to be, you are being presumptuous. Because the fact of the matter is, no one will finish well unless they learn the spiritual disciplines of the Christian life. And so he says, they run the race, they run all. Now, someone once said the Christian life is not a 100-yard dash. It is a marathon, and we want to learn how to condition for that marathon today. Now, the Greek Olympians, they trained for 10 months, and then for the 11th month, they had actually a trainer that watched over them with supervision. And this was all a part of their process, getting ready for the Olympic races. It was something they took very, very seriously because they wanted to stand on that bema seat and receive the reward that was due them should they win that race ultimately. I remember the story of a runner from Tanzania back in the 1968 Olympics. His name was Stephen Akwari. And Stephen Akwari was a man that was expected to win the gold medal that year. But tragically, as he got out and going about 100 and 200 yards into the race, he fell and fell very badly. Another runner fell on top of him. He was bleeding from both of his legs, and there was concern about if he should even be removed from the track. But right when they were planning to remove him from the track, they decided to let him if he wanted to continue. He insisted on continuing, and he got up, and the runners had already lapped him completely, and he ran the race and finally finished the race before he was whisked away to the hospital for observation and treatment. And when they found him coming out of the hospital, the reporters asked him this question: why, after sustaining the kinds of injuries you did, would you have ever gotten up to proceed to the finish line when there was no possible way that you could ever receive any kind of a medal? And this is what the runner said: my country did not send me over 1,100 kilometers here to start a race. They sent me here to finish the race. Jesus Christ has called us to finish the race. I can tell you that many pastors I have known have not finished their race for the Lord. I can tell you that finishing is not a guarantee. Finishing is something that you must determine in your life. When I came to this church, I came with the idea that I was here to stay for the long haul. I did not come here with the idea, I'll come for a few years and see what else opens up. I came here with the idea of putting my hand to the plow and not looking back. And that's the idea that I have in my mind for the Christian life, that I will put my hand to the plow and not look back. What I'm trying to tell you is that if you will finish, it will be a volitional decision that you will make, that I will be faithful to my God and I will be faithful to the daily disciplines of the Christian life. This is not just for a season of my life. This is my life. I will be faithful to the Lord Jesus Christ. And so it was to finish the race. Their purpose was to finish the race. And then secondly, their purpose was to receive the reward, to receive the reward. Now, it's a great thing to finish, but what a blessing to receive the reward. Notice in verse 24, know ye not that they which run in a race run all, but one receiveth the prize. But one receiveth the prize. So run that ye may obtain. Now here we see that God is illustrating to us in his word not only the importance of finishing, but also the importance of obtaining the prize, to lay hold of the prize. Paul is telling them that if they're going to be running, they might as well be running in such a way that they could win the prize. Now, the runner's goal in the Greek games was, of course, the wreath, taken from the olive trees and placed into the form of a wreath. It was placed on the top of the athlete's head at the occasion of winning that particular race. It was a corruptible prize. It would perish, but it was very honorable indeed to stand on the bema seat, which we refer to as the judgment seat, and receive that prize. Now, in Corinth, still today, there is the bema seat. This was the place where city judgment was passed out. Up on the high hill above was the temple Aphrodite. And down below in the city of Corinth was the track for the running, and alongside the track, houses and places of business. But the bema seat was central. This is where judgment was passed out concerning civil matters. And this is where the athletes were rewarded. And later on, we're going to learn about the bema seat that Jesus Christ speaks about concerning our eternal reward. But the runners would stand there before the bema seat, and they would bow their head. And if they won the race, the wreath would be placed on their head. When I was in Athens many years ago, I purchased this bronze wreath. It's symbolic of what the runners would strive to obtain in their running. They all wanted to receive the wreath. It was wonderful to finish the race, but they wanted to receive the prize.
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1: Well, hello, good neighbor. Last night was college graduation, and today they're packing up. They're getting their cars ready. They're going to the airports. We have four of them out this summer. They're flying. They're going all out and to serve God. And it's a happy day around here for them. They're finished for all the month of May and June and July and August, and the end of August, they come back. It's going to be a great day. We're in Joshua 24 today. The Blood Wash Band, the men sing for us right now. Thank God for it.

Well, this is an exciting day. 1978, 38 years ago. Is that 38 years ago? I think it is. We had six men. We flew them out to New Jersey after church on a Sunday night. They went and we bought five buses in New Jersey. And those are the day before cell phones. I think it was in St. Louis. They were coming across country. They had one bolt fell off of a radiator, went through the radiator. So they just sort of fixed it on the road, kept going. But they got lost from one another in St. Louis, all those roads and freeways going. And so they had to pull over. And every one of them had to call, all five said, call the office. Now, here's where I'm at. We had to figure out where they are. And we had to call them back and say, okay, let's all have you all meet over here. And it was just an amazing thing. But they got home on Sunday night. We were singing and somebody yelled out, the buses are coming. We had that 1 acre and cars all over the place. And all five buses pulled in. We put hands together and stood around those buses and dedicated them to God. They ran for 20 years and did a great job. Then also in 1983, Leroy Gabbard, he was a big builder in our church building. He got saved here just a few years before that, and he passed away of a heart attack. And I was over in Nevada with the men of the church just getting ready to walk in to the Harrah's Auto Club to see all the cars. And they said, Jack Treiber, please come to the phone. I had to go right back home. But I thank God for that. Faithful friend, we'll have the trio sing for us right now. Then we're in Joshua chapter 24. God tells us you're going to have to make a choice how to serve him. Here's the great song by the Felix, The Faithful Friend.

0: Well, this week I've enjoyed our Bible study together. We're talking about serving Jesus. Serve him with humility of heart. Secondly, serve him with a fervent spirit. Thirdly, serve him with gladness. And today, chapter 24, verse 15, make a choice to serve God. If it seem evil to you to serve the Lord, choose ye this day whom ye will serve. Whether the gods which your fathers served, which are on the other side of the flood, or the gods of the Amorites in whose land ye dwell, but as for me and my house, we will serve the Lord. You know, here's Joshua coming to the end, and he said, I've made a choice. I'm going to serve God to the day I die. Could you make that choice? Our church is a strong church because so many have stayed so many years and they've died in the ministry. They've died serving God. I think of Brother Milo Florendo that 40 years ago on this Monday or Tuesday, they started, he and Brother Jakob, the Filipino ministry. And those two laymen started it. Milo's with the Lord now. His wife comes as a widow, sweet, sweet little lady. And Brother Jakob and his wife sit in the second row, sat there since 1978, I believe, just always down in the front. And as an usher down there. And it just serves God. And his family sits there. His grandkids sit there. You know, they've just been faithful. And they made a choice. I believe I may be mistaken. This in 45 years, Brother Jakob's been here. He went home to the Philippines one Sunday for his dad's burial, and then he took a family vacation. But I believe now I'm probably wrong, but I believe he's missed two Sundays in 45 years. He just works a job. He's up in age now, young looking, all got all his hair. He's a handsome man. His wife's a sweet lady. And they're in their 80s, but they're just so faithful serving God. And that's what you're going to have to determine. We've got bus workers that have been here. You know, we got three in their 80s. They've been bus captains for 40-some years. We've got drivers that have driven 35, 40 years. We've got choir members that have been in the choir all the 45 years and more, 47 years, whatever. We've got people that are so faithful. And many that were in that area passed away, and somebody else was in that area. Now they've risen up to lead that same area. You know, if you're going to serve God, make a choice. I think about America. Every year I go back to the same churches and I'll say, where's Brother So-and-so this year? Years ago, I was preaching in the East Coast, and there was a man that was a successful businessman. He had a store. He had a deli. And every year we'd go from the airport to the deli, the pastor, he and I, they'd meet me, and they'd go and they'd always make me a deli sandwich. It was great. And it was wonderful. And then I saw him. He came in late one year. And the next year he didn't come to the airport. And the next year I said, where's, and I called him by his name. He goes, well, he left our church. And he and his wife looks like they're going to get a divorce. And, you know, that's not the way you want to do it, child of God. I've got a man in my church. He is such a good man, just a godly man. He comes to soul winning. He comes to a prayer meeting every Saturday night. He's in Sunday school, Sunday morning, Sunday night, Wednesday night, the choir. But that man lives with a broken, broken heart, with his marriage, with his children, with all of it. But he just loves God. Why don't you make a choice, regardless what your wife does, regardless what your husband does, regardless what your children do, that I'm going to serve the Lord. As for me and my house, we will serve the Lord. One more day, and that's tomorrow. Our Father, we thank you so much for our listeners. 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In Jesus' name we ask this. Amen.
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1: Your Faith Music Radio weather forecast for Evansville and the surrounding tri-state area for today. Clouds in the increase we had in the afternoon. Breezy with a high of 76. For tonight, mostly cloudy, a chance of showers, a low 55. A few showers start off the day tomorrow and Saturday. Otherwise, partly cloudy, a high of 80. Tomorrow night, partly cloudy, low 59. Mostly cloudy heading into Sunday with a high of 71 degrees. Once again for today, mostly sunny skies. A few clouds toward the evening with a high of 76.

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2: Praise the Lord for another week of His goodness and mercy. What seems to be the theme of our world today? Fear, uncertainty, anxiety, restlessness. Yes, no doubt these feelings are real. Yes, no doubt we are living in strange and trying times. But my dear friend, as Christians, we have a different outlook because we have a different solution. Let me remind you of some of the last words of Moses as he charged Joshua as they were about to enter the promised land. Deuteronomy chapter 31, verse 7 and 8. And Moses called unto Joshua and said unto him in the sight of all Israel, "Be strong and of a good courage, for thou must go with this people to the land which the Lord hath sworn unto their fathers to give them, and thou shalt cause them to inherit it. And the Lord, he it is that doth go before thee. He will be with thee. He will not fail thee, neither forsake thee. Fear not, neither be dismayed." I echo these same words to us today. Yes, there are a lot of unknowns. Yes, there are things that can make you fearful. Yes, there are things that can get you down. But always remember, dear listener, the Lord, he it is that doth go before thee. He will not fail thee, neither forsake thee. The same God that helped Joshua and Israel conquer Canaan is the same God that's for us today. For we as Christians, remember this. Things aren't falling apart. Things are falling in place. God is where he's always been, and that's on his throne in heaven. So in a world of fear, have faith. And know that you can never go wrong by putting all your hope, all your trust, and all your future in the hands of Almighty God. If you're looking for an old-fashioned King James Bible preaching, soul-winning, independent Baptist church, then look no further. White River is a church for you. 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Now, let's take a few moments and look into the Word of God. This week, we're in Hebrews chapter 8, and we're talking about the theme this week of the new covenant. And yesterday, we looked at this covenant and how that God has made this covenant with man, but he dictates the terms. And man must either accept or reject the terms of the covenant or the will and testament of God. And the only way a man can ever receive the inheritance of God is to accept the terms of the covenant exactly as they are laid out by the Creator. Now, the new covenant here we're going to see today is founded by a perfect mediator. And we're going to talk about that word mediator. The Bible says in Hebrews chapter 8 and verse 6, "But now hath he obtained a more excellent ministry, by how much also he is the mediator of a better covenant, which was established upon better promises." And we see here that that Christ is the perfect mediator of the new covenant. Back in Exodus chapter 19, when Moses presented Israel with the first covenant, the people abandoned the ground of grace, and they put themselves under the law. And if Moses had not assumed the role of a mediator, their whole history would have ended on Mount Sinai. You may remember the story. And the people were, of course, committing those horrible things when Moses was up on the mount. And God basically said, "Moses, let me get rid of them all and start a new nation with you." But you know what? Moses mediated for the people. That word mediator, it means someone who stands between two parties and brings them together. The mediator is a negotiator, a middle person, an arbitrator, or a go-between. And the one distinct difference between Jesus and other human mediators is the fact that he was the perfect mediator. We see in the scripture that he is chosen by God to stand between God and man. Probably one of the most famous verses that tells us about that is in 1 Timothy chapter 2, when the Bible says this in verse 5, "For there is one God and one mediator between God and men, the man Christ Jesus." And the covenant, the new covenant, is not based upon the law, but rather on God's grace and mercy. And the focal point, the center of that new covenant, is none other than the perfect mediator,
3: Jesus Christ. And again, folks, I pray that you have a deeper love and appreciation for him and what he did and what he's doing as he sits at the right hand of God mediating for us. Well, that's all for today. 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
1: Your Faith Music Radio weather forecast for Evansville and the surrounding tri-state area for today. Clouds in the increase we had in the afternoon. Breezy with a high of 76. For tonight, mostly cloudy, a chance of showers, a low 55. A few showers start off the day tomorrow and Saturday. Otherwise, partly cloudy, a high of 80. Tomorrow night, partly cloudy, low 59. Mostly cloudy heading into Sunday with a high of 71 degrees. Once again for today, mostly sunny skies. A few clouds toward the evening with a high of 76.

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1: Your Faith Music Radio weather forecast for Evansville and the surrounding tri-state area for today. Clouds in the increase we had in the afternoon. Breezy with a high of 76. For tonight, mostly cloudy, a chance of showers, a low 55. A few showers start off the day tomorrow and Saturday. Otherwise, partly cloudy, a high of 80. Tomorrow night, partly cloudy, low 59. Mostly cloudy heading into Sunday with a high of 71 degrees. Once again, for today, mostly sunny skies. A few clouds toward the evening with a high of 76.

over 25 years ago, my dad wrote this song, and in the middle of the song, he would break out into recitation that said, "Let not your heart be troubled. Ye believe in God, believe also in me. In my Father's house are many mansions. If it were not so, I would have told you. I go to prepare a place for you. And if I go and prepare a place for you, I will come again and receive you unto myself, that where I am, there you may be also." As a boy, I would listen to Dad's recording of this song as it spoke of him holding his children and the joy that it brought to him. And now, years later, I can relate to him as my kids are growing up. I find that my heart's desire is for them to be victorious Christians here on this earth. And more than that, to lay up treasures in heaven where neither moth nor rust doth corrupt.

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1: For American Family News, I'm Robert Thornton. A man was sentenced to life in prison today without the possibility of parole after pleading guilty to killing one person and injuring a dozen others in a 2025 anti-Semitic terrorist attack in Boulder, Colorado, on peaceful demonstrators advocating for the release of Israeli hostages held by Hamas. Authorities said Mohammed Soleiman threw two Molotov cocktails at demonstrators at a pedestrian mall in downtown Boulder. Secretary of State Marco Rubio discussed efforts to achieve a durable peace in the Middle East in talks at the Vatican today, aimed at easing tensions following an exchange of criticisms between President Donald Trump and Pope Leo XIV. Cardinal Timothy Dolan, Archbishop Emeritus of New York, made these comments on Fox today.
2: It's not rare. A lot of people are saying, "Oh, I guess he was dispatched because there's a bit of a ruffle in the relations between the Holy See and the American government." But I think that there's no denying the fact that this was especially pressing insofar as what I would consider the very unfortunate remarks of President Trump. The friendship between the Holy See and the American government has been strong and vibrant, and they both know they need each other.
1: Rubio met with Leo and then Vatican Secretary of State Cardinal Pietro Parolin in a visit that lasted 2.5 hours. Brazil's president met with President Trump today amid growing tensions in the Western Hemisphere. Here's Fox's Jared Halpern.
3: President Trump says Brazilian President Luiz Inácio Lula da Silva is very dynamic following an hours-long working lunch here at the White House. In a social media post, President Trump says the two leaders discuss trade and tariffs, and representatives from each government will get together to discuss key elements over the coming months. Unlike visits with most foreign leaders, no portion of Lula's visit was open to reporters. The Brazilian leader has emerged as a frequent critic of President Trump over tariffs and the embargo blocking fuel shipments to Cuba. At the White House, Jared Halpern, Fox News.
1: The State Department will begin revoking U.S. passports of thousands of parents who owe a significant amount of unpaid child support. The department told the Associated Press today that the revocations would begin tomorrow and will be focused on those who owe $100,000 or more. That would apply to about 2,700 American passport holders, according to figures by the Department of Health and Human Services. An Indiana pro-family activist says it is unprecedented that half a dozen incumbent Republican state senators who oppose President Trump on redistricting have been primaried out of office by a wide margin. More from AFN's Chad Groney.
4: In Indiana, it was all about Donald Trump's revenge, as 6 of 7 state Senate challengers endorsed by Trump defeated their GOP incumbents. All 6 of the defeated lawmakers had opposed the president's support of a congressional redistricting plan aimed at eliminating 2 Democrats. The results of 2 Senate races remain too close to call and could face recounts. Micah Clark is executive director of the American Family Association of Indiana.
5: Some of the vote margins to these challengers are astonishing. There's people who've been in there since 2008 who lost by 70 to 30, some 60 to 40. They were pretty strong margins of losses for these incumbents, a couple in leadership. Most of the Republicans that Trump endorsed won hugely. This is unprecedented to see this many incumbents lose.
4: Clark says future Senate leadership could determine if the other senators up for re-election in 2 years face primary challenges.
5: It's taking a lot of the blame for these maps not passing. And it's possible he could lose his leadership in November when they have what they call Organization Day after the election and they vote on leadership. So leadership remains the same. I would predict that you'll see more targeted senators in 2 years who vote against redistricting in an effort to replace them with others who would change leadership.
4: Clark says half of the Indiana Senate is reelected every 2 years.
1: On Wall Street, stocks were down today. The Dow lost 314. The S&P shed 28. And the NASDAQ dropped 33. West Texas Intermediate crude was around $95 a barrel after being lower in the day. That's all our time for this hour's news. Find more news online at afn.net.
6: Your Faith Music Radio weather forecast for Evansville and the surrounding tri-state area for today. Clouds in the increase we had in the afternoon. Breezy with a high of 76. For tonight, mostly cloudy, a chance of showers, a low 55. A few showers start off the day tomorrow and Saturday. Otherwise, partly cloudy, a high of 80. Tomorrow night, partly cloudy, low 59. Mostly cloudy heading into Sunday with a high of 71 degrees. Once again for today, mostly sunny skies. A few clouds toward the evening with a high of 76.

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He that was healed wist not who it was. John 5, verse 13. Years are short to the happy and healthy, but 38 years of disease must have dragged into a long time for the poor, impotent man. When Jesus healed him by a word while he lay at the pool of Bethesda, he was delightfully aware of a change. Likewise, the sinner who has been paralyzed with despair is very conscious of the change when the Lord Jesus speaks the word of power and gives joy and peace in believing. The evil removed is too great to be removed without our discerning it. The change brought about is too marvelous not to be noticed. Yet the poor man was ignorant of the author of his cure. He did not know the sacredness of his person or the mission which brought him among men. We must not hastily condemn men for lack of knowledge. Where we can see faith which saves the soul, we must believe that salvation has been bestowed. The Holy Spirit makes men penitent long before he makes them divine. Ignorance is, however, an evil. This poor man was tantalized by the Pharisees and was unable to cope with them. It is good to be able to answer opposition, but we cannot do so if we do not know the Lord Jesus clearly and with understanding. His ignorance, however, was soon cured when he was visited by the Lord in the temple. After that gracious manifestation, he was found testifying that it was Jesus who had made him whole.

Join us each day at this time for Morning by Morning, daily devotionals by Charles Spurgeon, read by Brother Ed Russ.

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1: American Family News, I'm Rusty Pugh. President Trump is threatening to ratchet up tariffs on Europe if leaders there don't soon sign off on a trade deal. Jared Halpern has more from the White House.
2: President Trump says the European Parliament has until July 4th to sign off on a trade agreement announced last year or face stiffer tariffs. In a social media post, the president says he delivered that deadline to European Commission President Ursula von der Leyen in a phone call Thursday. Last year, President Trump and von der Leyen announced a framework deal to cap tariffs on European imports at 15% and eliminate tariffs on most U.S. goods shipped to Europe. The president also met with Brazil's president at the White House Thursday. President Trump says the two leaders discussed trade and tariffs.
1: The ceasefire in Iran officially remains in place, even though the U.S. recently carried out strikes on Iranian ports, a move that American officials say was in response to an unprovoked attack from the Middle Eastern nation targeting Navy ships. President Trump reiterated his message on a proposed deal to end the conflict in the Middle East.
3: The talks are going very well, but they have to understand if it doesn't get signed, they're going to have a lot of pain.
1: Federal prosecutors say a Georgia man is behind a series of violent online threats targeting two high-profile former Trump administration officials.
4: Elliot Owen Schroer is charged with posting graphic threats on X against former Homeland Security Secretary Kristi Noem and former Attorney General Pam Bondi back in April. Prosecutors allege Schroer threatened to assault, kidnap, and kill the former officials in multiple disturbing posts. The four-count federal indictment includes charges of interstate communication of threats and making threats against former government officials. Authorities say the messages were allegedly intended as retaliation tied to the officials' time in office. Schroer is now facing prosecution in federal court in Georgia. Ted Lindner, Fox News.
1: This morning, the Labor Department releases the key jobs report for April. Hillary Barsky has a preview.
5: Investors and economists will be looking to see whether the labor market is still holding up following the first full month of the Iranian conflict and surging oil prices. Economists are forecasting that payrolls increased by 62,000 last month, which is barely one-third of March's much stronger 178,000 tally. The unemployment rate is anticipated to hold steady at 4.3%. For perspective, that's less than one percentage point above the April 2023 reading of 3.4%, which marked the lowest rate in 54 years. Hillary Barsky, Fox News.
1: Thursday was the National Day of Prayer, and at thousands of gatherings across the country, believers lifted up our nation in prayer. Steve Jorall attended one event.
6: Around 300 people gathered at City Hall in Tupelo, Mississippi, intent on praying for our country. Across the U.S., almost 3,000 gatherings were planned. Florida had 264 events in the works. Hawaii had only two, but all 50 states were represented.
7: Your Faith Music Radio weather forecast for Evansville and the surrounding tri-state area for today. Clouds in the increase we had in the afternoon. Breezy with a high of 76. For tonight, mostly cloudy, a chance of showers, a low 55. A few showers start off the day tomorrow and Saturday. Otherwise, partly cloudy, a high of 80. Tomorrow night, partly cloudy, low 59. Mostly cloudy heading into Sunday with a high of 71 degrees. Once again for today, mostly sunny skies. A few clouds toward the evening with a high of 76.
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9: Hello, my friends, and welcome to the broadcast today. This is Jim Binney. Today, I want to talk to you about a rather depressing subject, although hopefully in the end it will get very encouraging. The Bible says that she that liveth for pleasure is dead while she liveth. And we can say he that liveth for pleasure is dead while he liveth. That's an interesting phrase, dead while she liveth. Is it possible for there to be walking dead men among us? Is it possible that even believers can be walking dead men? Remember some time ago there was a popular book that came out by that title. I think it was made into a movie, Dead Man Walking. Well, fact is, we are all dead men. We were dead in our past. And certainly you hath he quickened who were dead in your trespasses and sin. And you being dead in your sins, Paul says in Colossians 2 and verse 13, makes it very clear that a person without Christ is dead. Now, you can be alive. You can have a body that's moving, a brain that's functioning, a heart that's pumping. But in your essence, as a human being, you're dead. Now, we all came from a life like that. And in fact, the passage I just cited, Ephesians chapter 2, verse 1, says, you hath he quickened or made alive who were dead in trespasses and sin, wherein in time past ye walked according to the course of this world, according to the prince of the power of the air, the spirit that now worketh in the children of disobedience. In verse 5, he says, even when we were dead in sins. Now, here's the sad news. I don't know if you've had encounters with people who were dying. It's a sad thing to realize you're losing a loved one and they're dying. I have. I've held the hand of loved ones while they died. But the fact is that your loved ones who are living today without Christ are really dead. They are under an influence they know nothing about. They walk according, as Paul said, to the course of this world, according to the prince of the power of the air, the spirit that now worketh in the children of disobedience. So it's very possible that just as we, at one point, at one time, as lost, unsaved people, we were walking dead men, so are those members of our family. You might keep that in mind when you get together with them over the holidays. But you know, even in our present life as Christians, to be carnally minded is death. What a horrible thought that is, that even as a believer, if my mind is more focused on carnal things than spiritual things, I can be dead, even a death from present hedonism. I mean, you too, all of us have the ability to give our life over to hedonism. And she that liveth for pleasure is dead while she liveth. So in our past life, in our present life, we can be walking dead men. But even in our future life. You see, it's appointed unto men once to die. And after this, the judgment. Now this word die and death, as we look at it in the Bible, basically does not mean so much the cessation of life as the separation from the source of life. And what is the source of life? Or maybe I should say, who is the source of life but God? When we allow anything to separate us from God, then we allow death to creep into our lives. Now, my friends, that's a sad state indeed to find ourselves in. But before we were saved, let's remember this. It's appointed unto men once to die, and after this, the judgment. So, in fact, even though we die, we live. Part of us lives to be judged, and we know that part is the eternal soul. Now, it's possible, then, that a person can have a death, a second death, in their life. There can be a physical death and then a spiritual death. And my friend, the horrors of the second death are clearly outlined for us in Revelation when God talks about the lake of fire. That's a horrible thing because all liars shall be and so forth will have their part in the lake that burneth with fire and brimstone, which John says is the second death. So death is a continual theme through the Bible. And many people fear death more than anything in the world. And so it should be feared. But many people do nothing about it until it's too late. So this is a bleak picture indeed, unless we realize that in Christ there is victory over death, even the death of the past. You hath he quickened, that means made alive, who were dead in trespasses and sins. And this is the wonderful good news of salvation, my friend, that though we were dead and damned and doomed, that the resurrection power of Jesus Christ that now worketh in us worked to bring us to the Savior. And we put our trust and our faith in his shed blood on the cross, and we were saved. So there's a victory through Christ over the death of the past. You hath he quickened who were dead in trespasses and sin. But I might add, through Christ, there is life over death in the present. To be carnally minded is death, Paul said in Romans chapter 8 and verse 6, but to be spiritually minded is life. And so even in the present, though you may be crippled by the bondage and even the grave clothes of death, you can have life when you turn to being spiritually minded. And then thank God that through Jesus Christ, we conquer death of the future. The gift of God is eternal life through Jesus Christ our Lord. And we know that God so loved the world that he gave his only begotten Son, that whosoever believeth in him should not perish but have everlasting life. And so what is the solution to death? It is Christ, whether it be the death of your past, the death of present carnality, and certainly eternal death. It's through Christ, his shed blood on the cross, that we have that wonderful gift. Now here's also good news that you and I can carry to other people. First of all, you personally can have this life. You can have life that comes from being spiritually minded. You can have life that comes through eternal life by trusting Christ as your Savior. We are children of light, and we have the promise of eternal life. Secondly, and this, when you really isolate this thought and think about it, it's phenomenal. You, my friend, can lead others to eternal life. In other words, you can actually sit down with someone and take the eternal Word of God and show them the Word of truth about eternal life. And you can show them how that by putting their trust and faith in Christ, they can have life instead of death. If you ever had the joy of leading someone to Christ, you know that that's a joyful thing indeed. And may God help us all to be conscious that there are people in that situation. But also, you, my friend, can save a Christian brother from death. James chapter 5 and verse 19 says, "Brethren, if any of you do err," now, so he's talking about brothers and sisters in Christ here. "If any of you do err from the truth and one convert him, let him know that he which converteth the sinner from the error of his way shall save a soul from death and shall hide a multitude of sins." Now, this is a brother. This is someone who is saved. You see them walking in the death of carnality, in the death of the pleasure of sin. "She that liveth for pleasure is dead while she liveth." And you go to them and you confront them in the error of their way, and you convert him. That means you turn him around. You turn him from the error to the truth. Well, in doing that, you can save a soul from death. What kind of death? An ongoing death. The death of a walking dead man, a Christian walking dead man, if you please, because to be carnally minded is death. and to live for pleasure is death. And certainly the lust of the flesh war against the soul. You can deliver, you have the power. I mean, God has, through Christ, has given us the opportunity to conquer the death of our past because he hath made us alive. He has given us, through Christ, conquering the death of the present by being spiritually minded, by having the new life in Christ, and he has given us, through Christ, the conquering of the death of the future. The gift of God is eternal life. This is forever and ever, everlasting life. So through Christ, we find victory over death. But also, because of Christ, we can lead others to have eternal life. Is there anyone you know of that you believe needs this gift of eternal life? Is there someone that God is leading you to go to and open the Word of Life called the Bible and show them how they can have eternal life? Or is there, secondly, a brother that you can convert from the error of his way and save a soul from death? And my friend, as you listen to my voice today, if you are one of those who has never experienced eternal life, if you've never embraced the eternal life that comes through trusting Christ as your Savior, understand the wages of sin is death, but, and this is a big but the gift of God is eternal life through Jesus Christ our Lord. May you know that, and may you experience it, and may you enjoy it and share it. Thank you for listening. This is Jim Benny. Until next time, may God bless you real good.
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2: Here's a riddle. In what job do you get fired as soon as you get hired? The answer? A human cannonball. Well, in my new book, Morning Momentum, I give a whole chapter to developing a strategy for getting the first minute of your day right. I titled that chapter, How to Shoot Out of Bed Like a Human Cannonball. Now, I know that's a bit overdramatic, but I needed a way to vividly emphasize the importance of getting the first minute right each day. God gives you 1,440 minutes every day, and the most important is the very first. That's because it often sets the tone for the following 1,439. When you wake up like a human cannonball, you unleash a pattern of energy and enthusiasm for the day. You take charge and establish control instead of allowing the day to control you. When your alarm clock goes off tomorrow morning, I challenge you to seize the moment and speak a word of praise to the Lord as you launch into a day of redeeming the time.
1: Redeeming the time from LifeChangingSeminars.com.

0: Good morning, and welcome back to a fresh episode of Pastor's Morning Musings. We hope you're having a great morning. This morning, Pastor Jeff will share with us another great thought from the Word of God. Pastor Jeff, where will we be musing this morning?
1: Good morning. Today we'll be in the book of John, chapter number 14, beginning in verse number 25. These things have I spoken unto you, being yet present with you. But the Comforter, which is the Holy Ghost, whom the Father will send in my name, he shall teach you all things, and bring all things to your remembrance, whatsoever I have said unto you. Peace I leave with you, my peace I give unto you. Not as the world giveth, give I unto you. Let not your heart be troubled, neither let it be afraid. Ye have heard how I said unto you, I go away, and come again unto you. If ye love me, ye would rejoice, because I said, I go unto the Father, for my Father is greater than I. This is the great promise of the Christ to his followers, that as he would be leaving them, he would return unto them. Jesus promised another Comforter would come after he left this earth and would walk in the believer and with the believer. In verse 18, Jesus said, I will not leave you comfortless. I will come to you. Jesus promised the believer the ever-presence of God in their life. That in and of itself is amazing. But Jesus goes on to say that with this everlasting presence comes the peace of God. Jesus stated in verse 27, Peace I leave with you. My peace give I unto you. Not as the world giveth give I unto you. Let not your heart be troubled, neither let it be afraid. Paul wrote to the church in Philippi in Philippians 4:6, Be careful for nothing, but in everything by prayer and supplication with thanksgiving, let your requests be made known unto God, and the peace of God, which passeth all understanding, shall keep your hearts and minds through Christ Jesus. Anxiety can be overwhelming at times in our lives. But the promise that goes along with the presence of God is the peace of God, and that peace can surpass our understanding that God will keep our hearts and minds. We don't have to live in anxiety. We have a friend that is always with us. This friend is the God of all comfort. He is the God of peace. And these very things have the great ability in my life to overcome the anxiety that I may be experiencing. Yes, I must do my part in the relationship with my friend, but the promise is certain.

0: and secure. I can have peace instead of turmoil. I can have comfort instead of unrest. Even when life deals me a sour deal with my ever-present friend, I can have peace and comfort. And the truth of all of this is found in the fact that He will always go with me, and He will never leave me. What an amazing truth that can give us hope no matter what we're facing. So let me leave you with this one last verse, John 6:33. These things have I spoken unto you, that in me ye might have peace. In the world ye shall have tribulation, but be of good cheer. I've overcome the world.
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0: The good news of the gospel is only good news to those who hear it. Philip the evangelist understood that. He did not keep the message to himself, but he went wherever the Spirit of God led him, and he preached Christ to those who needed to know. In this study that Scott is calling The Gospel Christian, he reminds us that the word gospel means good news. It even has the word go in it, reminding us that the Christian life is meant to advance the gospel message. Join Scott Pauley today as we learn what it means to be a true gospel Christian.
1: I'm quite sure by now that some of you think we will never leave Acts chapter number 8, but today is our final day in this amazing chapter. We have lived in it now for weeks, and frankly, we have only touched the hem of the garment, only scratched the surface of the truth that is there. It is so full, and I hope you'll spend more time in it. It is truly a gospel chapter, and it is a chapter that shows us what a gospel Christian looks like, what he is and what he does. And we're concluding our study today in the last two verses of Acts chapter 8 with yet one final word about the work of the Holy Spirit in and through the gospel Christian. We have talked about his openness to the Holy Spirit, his obedience to the Holy Spirit. We've looked at the objective of the Holy Spirit to lift up Jesus and the order the Holy Spirit follows in using Scripture. But I want to talk to you today about the ongoing work of the Holy Spirit. Oh, this is so thrilling to me, but the Holy Spirit of God works on certain days in such obvious ways, and we think, that's amazing. But that's not the end. No, the same Holy Spirit who has worked is continuing to work. His work goes on and on and on through his children. And so we come to Acts chapter 8, verse 39 and verse 40. This is the text where the Ethiopian eunuch gets saved, gets baptized. And verse 39 says, "And when they were come up out of the water, the Spirit of the Lord caught away Philip, that the eunuch saw him no more, and he went on his way rejoicing." I've often thought about this passage, the Spirit catching away Philip. Remember what Jesus taught in the Gospel according to John, that the wind blows where it listeth, and you can't tell where it's coming from or where it's going. Even so is everyone that is born of the Spirit. The work of the Spirit is much like the wind. Remember the day of Pentecost, the Holy Spirit came like a mighty rushing wind from heaven? Well, the wind is blowing. I love it when the wind blows. Oh, Spirit of God, blow upon us. Blow upon our lives and our families and our churches. And to move us where we need to be moved and take us where we need to be taken. G. Campbell Morgan used that analogy talking about revival. He said, you cannot organize revival, but you can set your sails to catch the wind of heaven when God chooses to blow upon his people. What is the wind of heaven? It's the Holy Spirit of God. Now, you don't harness him. He blows on you. And so the Spirit of God just picks up Philip, catches him away. And verse 40 says, "But Philip was found at Azotus, and passing through." By the way, we're all just passing through. This world is not my home. I'm just passing through. While you're passing through, you better be doing what the Spirit of God told you to do. "And passing through, he preached in all the cities till he came to Caesarea." Here is the ongoing work of the Holy Spirit. You see, to be led of the Spirit is not an event. Some people imagine that their relationship with the Holy Spirit is reserved for certain days. I want to tell you, it's for every day you live. It is not an event. It is a way of life. The Bible says in Romans chapter 8 and verse number 14, "For as many as are led by the Spirit of God, they are the sons of God." Are you led of the Holy Spirit? Are you being led of the Holy Spirit today? What's the Holy Spirit of God telling you to do right now? Which direction is he leading you at this moment? Because I can guarantee you on the authority of Scripture, his work is ongoing in your life. You know, sometimes we desire to guide others, but we're not willing to be guided ourselves. And we must say, Spirit of God, lead me. Spirit of God, put me where you want me to be. Tell me what you want me to say. Help me know what you want me to do. Think your thoughts through me. Speak your words through me. Live your life through me. This is the great life, the Holy Spirit and me. So, a couple thoughts. And notice, first of all, that the Holy Spirit continued to work in the life of the new believer. Praise God for that. The eunuch no longer saw Philip, but he went on his way rejoicing. He had the joy of the Holy Spirit himself. The preacher can't always go home with you, but the Holy Spirit does. So you can trust that the Holy Spirit of God is going to continue his work in the life of the new convert, in the life of the new Christian. And you should tell them that. I remember saying to a young man one day after he professed his faith in Christ, now, the Spirit of God has come to live in you. And that means wherever you go, the Holy Spirit of God is going. And I remember that young man's eyes got big and he says, everywhere? And I said, yes, everywhere. I think it gave him pause. He got sober thinking about his life. That thought is both a comfort and a challenge at the same time. It's comforting to know in the difficult days, the Spirit of God's with you. It's challenging to think that in the moments where you're tempted to disobey, the Holy Spirit of God is there. And so the ongoing work of the Holy Spirit of God in the Ethiopian's life, but then the ongoing work of the Holy Spirit of God in the evangelist's life, because Philip's work in this wilderness was not the end of the Spirit's work for him. I want to say to some of you who are listening to me today, you think your days of fruitfulness and effectiveness are past. If you're still breathing, the Spirit of God's not finished with you. So don't quit before he's done, and don't die before you die. Say to the Spirit of God today, Holy Spirit, use me right where I am, wherever God happens to have you. The Bible says Philip was found at Azotus. Do you know what he did at Azotus? He preached Christ. The Bible says he preached in all the cities. These are coastal cities. He preached Christ. Then it says till he came to Caesarea. Now, I'm telling you where we're going next in our study because we have just a few more studies together on this gospel Christian. We're going to Acts chapter 21. You should meditate on Acts chapter 21, verse 8 and verse 9, because this is the final reference to Philip the evangelist. And this is so fascinating. Where do you find him in Acts 21, 8 and 9? You find him in Caesarea. There are two Caesareas in the Bible lands. I've been to those Caesareas. There is Caesarea Philippi. That's where Jesus taught the disciples that the gates of hell will not prevail against the church. And then there's Caesarea Maritime, Caesarea by the sea. That is the Caesarea where Philip and his family make their home in Acts chapter number 21. And that's the last place that we find him mentioned in Acts chapter number 8. This is really wonderful. But the ongoing work of the Holy Spirit of God was this, that Philip continued to witness for Christ at every place where the Spirit led him. When he was in Jerusalem, he was a witness for Christ. When he was in Samaria, he was a witness for Christ. When he was in the wilderness, he was a witness for Christ. When he was in Azotus, he was a witness for Christ. When he was in all the cities by the sea, he was a witness for Christ. And when he finally settles in Caesarea, he is still a witness for Christ. See, this is the great truth. God is not bound by geography. And the Holy Spirit doesn't just work in some places. He works in every place where we are willing to obey him. So wherever you are today, and wherever the Holy Spirit takes you tomorrow, and wherever you find yourself in the days ahead, either by plan or by providence, would you just believe that the Holy Spirit of God wants to use you there, and that the Holy Spirit of God is the same everywhere? I'm testifying now, but because I live in so many different places and labor in so many different states and countries, it's a great encouragement to me to know that the place may change, but the person of the Holy Spirit and the power of the Holy Spirit does not. I need the Holy Spirit, and so do you. D.L. Moody came to this truth one day when an old man said to him, "Young man, honor the Holy Ghost." D.L. Moody said he came to understand the personality and power of the Holy Spirit in him. It transformed his life and ministry, and the Spirit of God began to use him in amazing ways to point others to Christ. He did that for Philip. He'll do that for you. Live today, filled with the Holy Spirit, and following him in every place.
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1: American Family News, I'm Rusty Pugh. As tensions in the Middle East escalate, Iran and the U.S. military exchange fire in the Strait of Hormuz. Peter Ducey is at the White House with more on the clash.
2: These were unprovoked attacks from Iran using small boats, missiles, and drones against three U.S. destroyers who President Trump says took care of business. The U.S. struck the sites at Bandar Abbas and Keshem port, also the Kargan naval checkpoint, whereas the vessels Iran was targeting are the USS Truxtun, the USS Mason, and the USS Rafael Peralta. And this is part of the problem that officials here at the White House are dealing with. They're trying to figure out if the people they are negotiating with from Iran are the same people shooting at them, because there are multiple different factions causing problems for White House officials during this process.
1: Iranian state media reports the regime is considering a U.S. peace proposal as a blockade on the Strait of Hormuz continues, meaning Iran can't export its oil. Congressman Pat Fallon of Texas discussing how long Iran can last, claiming the regime already has a limited time to take action since they're already running out of storage capacity.
3: Unlike, most things in the world, you just can't turn it off. If you do, if they stop producing, it's going to damage their wells, and they'll only probably be able to produce 20 to 25% in the future going forward. So that would be catastrophic for the economy of Iran. So we have that to our advantage.
1: Meanwhile, retired Army General Jack Keane says administration officials have a legitimate concern about Iran.
4: Is that Iran has already demonstrated, obviously, they have the capability to hit oil infrastructure and energy targets of our allies and partners in the region. They did it at Qatar and in natural gas, and they've also have done it with the UAE and Saudi Arabia. But we have an ace here up our sleeve, so to speak. It's Karg Island, and we're obviously blocking it now from any transport coming out of there, and that represents 90%, of their oil resources. So clearly the blockade over time will force an economic collapse.
1: Could there be an AI living on your device without your knowledge? Evan Brown has the answer.
5: A computer scientist and lawyer from Sweden says Google has been installing an AI model onto laptops and smartphones via its Chrome browser, and users have been none the wiser. Alexander Hanf writes on his blog, thatprivacyguide.com, that he discovered Google Chrome installing a 4-gigabyte AI model onto his machine's hard drive, and that Google didn't inform him, nor did Chrome ask for permission. It exists as a file named weights.bin, and after deleting it, Chrome just reinstalled it. Google tells CNET they unveiled a way to remove it this past February. Eben Brown, Fox News.
1: Thursday was the National Day of Prayer, and at thousands of gatherings around the country, believers lifted up our nation in prayer. Steve Jordahl attended one event.
6: Around 300 people gathered at City Hall in Tupelo, Mississippi, intent on praying for our country. Across the U.S., almost 3,000 gatherings were planned. Florida had 264 events in the works. Hawaii had only two. But all 50 states were represented. Back in Tupelo, John and Holly Simmons each had needs God impressed on their hearts.
7: Pray for our country. Pray for our community. A lot going on in our country that we need to turn to the Lord for.
8: There's a lot against our children, so I think that's something that is really important to be praying about.
6: Dr. John Bowler of Calvary Baptist Church prayed for our country's leaders.
9: Lord, we thank you for this opportunity we have as children of God to come before you and to pray for our government.
6: The next generation of prayer warriors came to the Tupelo event. Mrs. Mary Pat Hancock brought her second grade class from Tupelo Christian Preparatory School. Charlotte was learning to trust God for her needs.
10: I pray for my family and all the people in the hospital.
6: Mrs. Hancock brought her class to close out the event singing about the goodness of God. I'm Steve Jordahl.
1: There's more online at afn.net. I'm Rusty Pugh.
11: Your Faith Music Radio weather forecast for Evansville and the surrounding tri-state area for today. Clouds in the increase we had in the afternoon. Breezy with a high of 76. For tonight, mostly cloudy, a chance of showers, a low 55. A few showers start off the day tomorrow and Saturday. Otherwise, partly cloudy, a high of 80. Tomorrow night, partly cloudy, low 59. Mostly cloudy heading into Sunday with a high of 71 degrees. Once again for today, mostly sunny skies. A few clouds toward the evening with a high of 76.
12: Good morning. This is May the 8th.

He that was healed wist not who it was. John 5, verse 13. Years are short to the happy and healthy, but 38 years of disease must have dragged into a long time for the poor, impotent man. When Jesus healed him by a word while he lay at the pool of Bethesda, he was delightfully aware of a change. Likewise, the sinner who has been paralyzed with despair is very conscious of the change when the Lord Jesus speaks the word of power and gives joy and peace in believing. The evil removed is too great to be removed without our discerning it. The change brought about is too marvelous not to be noticed. Yet the poor man was ignorant of the author of his cure. He did not know the sacredness of his person or the mission which brought him among men. We must not hastily condemn men for lack of knowledge. Where we can see faith which saves the soul, we must believe that salvation has been bestowed. The Holy Spirit makes men penitent long before he makes them divine. Ignorance is, however, an evil. This poor man was tantalized by the Pharisees and was unable to cope with them. It is good to be able to answer opposition, but we cannot do so if we do not know the Lord Jesus clearly and with understanding. His ignorance, however, was soon cured when he was visited by the Lord in the temple. After that gracious manifestation, he was found testifying that it was Jesus who had made him whole.

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0: Did you know that to be an effective witness for Christ, you might have to witness to a person more than once? That's right. You might have to witness to a particular person more than one time. Jesus taught us to keep trying. Even Jesus took two attempts at using his spittle to heal the blind man. Now, Jesus could have healed that man with just one attempt. But Jesus wanted to show us that to accomplish a true miracle, we need to keep trying until that person can see. Go out today and witness for Christ. Accept that it may take more than one try, but know that you are part of a miracle, that you are literally healing the spiritually blind.
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0: number 136. Matthew chapter 5, verses 14 through 16. Ye are the light of the world. A city that is set on a hill cannot be hid. Neither do men light a candle and put it under a bushel, but on a candlestick, and it giveth light unto all that are in the house. Let your light so shine before men that they may see your good works and glorify your Father which is in heaven. A candle gives all that it has equally to everyone in the room. It does not discriminate as to who, quote-unquote, deserves its light and its cheer, and those who do not. Likewise, our light should shine equally to all of those with whom we come in contact, the difficult as well as the agreeable, the loving and the selfish, the sweet and the mean. Keep in mind that those who show no internal light of their own especially need to see your inner light. Those who, quote-unquote, deserve your light the least, they probably need it the most. Go be a bright light in a dark world today. Something to think about.
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1: This is Todd Wallace. Welcome to A Minute with a Preacher. The young couple that came into my office said they were attending a Bible study at the university where they were attending, and their teacher had told them that they should not get married yet. He explained that they should get born again first, and then they asked me if I could help them get born again. I explained to them on a kindergarten level how to be saved. They were willing to pray that the Lord would come into their hearts and save them right there and then. And when I asked what they were studying at the university, the young man said they were both getting a PhD in psychology in about a month. I am afraid that if I had known about the level of education they had, I would have been trying to help them from the fiery circles and the wheels within the wheels in the first chapter of Ezekiel. The Bible teaches us that the natural man receiveth not the things of God, neither can he know them, for they are spiritually discerned. Like Nicodemus, unless they were born again, they could not see the kingdom of God. So let's keep it simple.
2: Expect opposition. This is Ken Ham on a mission to strengthen the global church with God's word. Throughout history, the majority of charities, food pantries, and rescue missions have been started and run by Christians. So why does the secular world treat Christians as if our beliefs are dangerous? Because it's a spiritual issue. The Bible tells us if we live a godly life in Christ, we should expect persecution, and that men love darkness rather than light. No matter what we do, we will still get attacked because men hate God. We should expect opposition because the gospel confronts people with their sinfulness and need for repentance. So how should we respond? By lovingly and boldly preaching God's word and the saving gospel.
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1: What happens when someone is arrested for preaching in a public place?
2: The Legal Alert. Here's attorney David Gibbs Jr.
1: A youth pastor stood quietly on a public sidewalk, upholding a sign with a Bible verse during a large public event. Police arrested him for disorderly conduct. Now bear in mind, he wasn't making any noise. All he was doing was holding up a sign with a Bible verse on it. Is it constitutional for him to be arrested? Peaceful religious expression in traditional public forums like sidewalks and parks is generally absolutely protected by the First Amendment. However, enforcement actions sometimes occur when officials believe a public safety issue is possibly going to exist. Courts often closely examine these cases to determine whether speech was improperly restricted. It's a tradition in America. It's a right we must not lose. If you know someone who's been cited or arrested while peacefully sharing their faith in public, we would be honored to try to help you keep that right protected.
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1: I was born in the Philippines where life was very hard. In 1978, when I was 22, I took a job as a housekeeper and nanny to a family in the Middle East. Soon after I arrived and signed a 2-year contract, I realized my mistake. My employers treated me like a slave, withholding mail, beating me, keeping my passport. If I complained, they lowered my wages, reduced my meals, and forbade me to leave the house. My situation was hopelessness, and I hated them. A year later, they moved to America and took me with them. Thinking life would be better, I was overjoyed. But life got worse. They gave me no time off, beat me often, and wouldn't let me write my family. I wanted to kill them. Instead, I packed my belongings and escaped before dawn, taking a bus to Chicago. There I lay down in a church pew and slept until the janitor woke me, listened to my sad story, and took me to Pacific Garden Mission. I felt so safe there and loved the worship service. Afterward, a counselor explained salvation through Christ, and I prayed to accept him as my Savior and Lord. At last, I was free of sin, but I still felt enslaved to my employers. Wanting to make my stay legal, the mission got in touch with them, and they arrived, expecting to whisk me away. But my friends at the mission stood by me with policemen who regained my passport, and I was at last free of my enslavement. Jesus set me free of the hatred in my heart and gave me new life. My name is Rufina, and I have confidence that no matter what the future holds, God is with me. Please give your life to Christ, because if the Son therefore shall make you free, you shall be free indeed.
0: If you would like to be free from the weight of sin by receiving Jesus Christ as Lord and Savior, or maybe you have questions about it, call 1-888-NEED-HIM right now. 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
1: American Family News, I'm Rusty Pugh. As tensions in the Middle East escalate, Iran and the U.S. military exchange fire in the Strait of Hormuz. Peter Ducey is at the White House with more on the clash.
2: These were unprovoked attacks from Iran using small boats, missiles, and drones against three U.S. destroyers who President Trump says took care of business. The U.S. struck the sites at Bandar Abbas and Keshem Port, also the Kargan Naval Checkpoint, whereas the vessels Iran was targeting are the USS Truxtun, the USS Mason, and the USS Rafael Peralta. And this is part of the problem that officials here at the White House are dealing with. They're trying to figure out if the people they are negotiating with from Iran are the same people shooting at them, because there are multiple different factions causing problems for White House officials during this process.
1: Iranian state media reports the regime is considering a U.S. peace proposal as a blockade on the Strait of Hormuz continues, meaning Iran can't export its oil. Congressman Pat Fallon of Texas discussing how long Iran can last, claiming the regime already has a limited time to take action since they're already running out of storage capacity.
3: Unlike, most things in the world, you just can't turn it off. If you do, if they stop producing, it's going to damage their wells, and they'll only probably be able to produce 20 to 25% in the future going forward. So that would be catastrophic for the economy of Iran. So we have that to our advantage.
1: Meanwhile, retired Army General Jack Keane says administration officials have a legitimate concern about Iran.
4: Is that Iran has already demonstrated, obviously, they have the capability to hit oil infrastructure and energy targets of our allies and partners in the region. They did it at Qatar and natural gas, and they've also have done it with the UAE and Saudi Arabia. But we have an ace here. Up our sleeve, so to speak. It's Karg Island. And we're obviously blocking it now from any transport coming out of there. And that represents 90%, of their oil resources. So clearly the blockade over time will force an economic collapse.
1: Could there be an AI living on your device without your knowledge? Evan Brown has the answer.
5: A computer scientist and lawyer from Sweden says Google has been installing an AI model onto laptops and smartphones via its Chrome browser, and users have been none the wiser. Alexander Hanf writes on his blog, ThatPrivacyGuide.com, that he discovered Google Chrome installing a 4-gigabyte AI model onto his machine's hard drive, and that Google didn't inform him, nor did Chrome ask for permission. It exists as a file named weights.bin, and after deleting it, Chrome just reinstalled it. Google tells CNET they unveiled a way to remove it this past February. Eben Brown, Fox News.
1: Thursday was the National Day of Prayer, and at thousands of gatherings around the country, believers lifted up our nation in prayer. Steve Jordahl attended one event.
6: Around 300 people gathered at City Hall in Tupelo, Mississippi, intent on praying for our country. Across the U.S., almost 3,000 gatherings were planned. Florida had 264 events in the works. Hawaii had only two. But all 50 states were represented. Back in Tupelo, John and Holly Simmons each had needs God impressed on their hearts.
7: Pray for our country. Pray for our community. A lot going on in our country that we need to turn to the Lord for.
8: There's a lot against our children. So I think that's something that is really important to be praying about.
6: Dr. John Bowler of Calvary Baptist Church prayed for our country's leaders.
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6: The next generation of prayer warriors came to the Tupelo event. Mrs. Mary Pat Hancock brought her second grade class from Tupelo Christian Preparatory School. Charlotte was learning to trust God for her needs.
10: I pray for my family and all the people in the hospital.
6: Mrs. Hancock brought her class to close out the event singing about the goodness of God. I'm Steve Jordahl.
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11: Your Faith Music Radio weather forecast for Evansville and the surrounding tri-state area for today. Clouds in the increase we had in the afternoon. Breezy with a high of 76. For tonight, mostly cloudy, a chance of showers, a low 55. A few showers start off the day tomorrow and Saturday. Otherwise, partly cloudy, a high of 80. Tomorrow night, partly cloudy, low 59. Mostly cloudy heading into Sunday with a high of 71 degrees. Once again, for today, mostly sunny skies. A few clouds toward the evening with a high of 76.

This flag was flying back then. It's still flying today over the land of the free and the home of the brave. And this is the God and Country Hour, and I thank you so very much for tuning in. We got a great repertoire of some great Christian music and some great patriotic music. This is Friday. It is May the 8th already. A third of May is gone. I look outside, I see sunshine, so I am thrilled to death. I love the sunshine, a little rain when we need it, but that's about all I really want. I don't need extra, just what we need. And today, as I look outside and I see that sunshine, the temperature is warming up today a little bit. It is 59 degrees outside the Faith Music Radio studio, and it'll be 63 when we go off the air at the 10 o'clock hour, a high of the day in the mid-70s. So it's going to be a nice warm day. The humidity is around 62%. The wind will be blowing 8 to 18, but because of the low humidity and a hot sunshine, it's going to have a little effect on us today. The temperature actually pretty well be what your thermometer says that it is. So all in all, a beautiful day to be out and about. This is May the 8th, and I'm reading in the book of Luke now, but I'm also, as always, in the book of Proverbs chapter 8 today. That's the chapter of the day. And this particular section, we're going to look at verse 13. Talks about the nature of wisdom in this particular section. And this particular verse talks about the fear of the Lord, how wisdom, if you're wise, you'll feel about the fear of the Lord. Of course, the fear of the Lord is the beginning of wisdom, it says earlier in the book. And verse 13 here says, the fear of the Lord is to hate. Now listen, it's got a list of things, if we're wise, we will hate. The fear of the Lord is to hate evil. Amen to that. All of us should hate that. Evil. Pride. That's one thing we all got to watch out for. Pride. Arrogancy. Oh, my goodness. I see a few of those every once in a while. They'll walk up, and instead of saying hi, and they're people you know, they'll just kind of stick up their nose in the air and walk on by. That's what arrogancy is all about, thinking you're just a little bit higher, a little bit better than others. And also says, and hate the evil way. I hate evil and hate the evil way. That's the way that people go that do evil. And the froward mouth. The froward simply means crooked. I mean, you speak out with forked tongue. You lie or you speak, things that are not true, that are crooked. He says, wisdom hates all these things. And I'm thinking, hey, you know, if we're wise and we're supposed to read the scripture and we're supposed to get wisdom and understanding and learning and be able to apply it to our lives, then we probably ought to hate the same thing that wisdom hates, which of course is evil, pride, arrogancy, the evil way, and the froward, crooked mouth. And that being said, we're going to play our first song. And of course, if you're saved today, you have something you may or may not realize. You have victory in Jesus.

If you're saved today, I trust that you're enjoying the victory that you have in Jesus. Somebody says, well, I just don't feel like it. Well, let me ask you a question. If you don't feel like you have victory in your life, do you read and study the Word of God? Do you spend time each day in prayer with the Lord? Do you go to church Sunday morning, Sunday night, and Wednesday night to soak up all the information that Pastor Russ puts out? I'm telling you, this man is gifted, and I love my pastor. So here at Faith Way Baptist Church, and I'm telling you, we need to be faithful if we want victory in our lives. Well, we can have victory, and the main reason for that is because we have a risen Savior. God of all gods, the Lord Jesus Christ, God Almighty, buried, rose again, gives us eternal life. Here he is, because he lives.

He not only holds the future, he has a perfect plan for your life if we just submit to him. And because he lives, what a great Savior. Only people in the world, Christians, who have a risen, living Savior. Well, we're going to talk about prayer a little bit, and it's just Friday. We're going to have a Lone Star Baptist College. God, please bless America. Even the name of the song indicates a short but a great little prayer. God bless America. Please bless America.

0: God, please bless America. What a great little prayer that is. You may not have a lot of time right now, but if you get a chance this morning, why not take a few seconds and just bow and ask God to please bless America. We need the blessings of God poured out on this country of ours for our health, our safety, our protection, so many reasons. And we need to ask that God would not only bless our country as a whole, we need to pray that God would give us revival in this country, might turn to our basis, the Word of God. And we need to pray for all those in power, whether it be the president, Congress, the Supreme Court, our governors, our local county officials. We need to pray for their courage and their wisdom to do what is right for those who have elected them. So pray for that, to that end. And don't forget to pray for all those first responders. And there we're talking about emergency medical people. We're talking about those who are in our fire departments, the men and women who protect our lives and our property and respond to so many different and varied hazardous situations. Often they're not even aware of exactly what they're facing when they leave the firehouse and head that direction. So pray for them and their safety and their health. And then don't forget to pray for our police officers, whether it be our city police or our county police or state police or one of our federal policing agencies, the FBI, Secret Service, and, of course, ICE, and they're only enforcing law. We need to pray for all these, that they would serve their country with heroism and with bravery. We need to pray to God to put a hedge of protection and health around all of our police forces, and that he would give them wisdom and courage and ability to make the decisions they may need to make and to do the things that they need to do, and pray that they'll have a safe return home each and every night. Well, we'll talk about the military later. This is Friday, and we will be having the Armed Forces Medley in just a little bit.
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0: Just for you, here is Ed Russ, the Old Fashioned Quartet. The name of the song is about love, compassion, and forgiveness. The song is He.

As we move right along, here is Bruce Fry, "My Old, I'm Sorry, Honey, I Still Do."

melodious music with the word ease. Well, hey, it's that time of the day. We're going to salute our military, our Marines, our Air Force, our Navy, our Army. And they're doing a great job. They are the world's greatest fighting forces. Let's honor them and give them a little salute if you have a favorite, and do everything you can to encourage them and be a blessing to you. Let's do it. Here is the Armed Forces Medley.

United States fighting forces, the greatest fighting forces on the face of the earth. Our enemies would do well to note that. Well, we've saluted them, and I tell you, if you get a chance to be a blessing to one of our military, whether they be active duty or veterans, make sure you do everything you can to be a blessing. Don't forget to pray for our military. Those are especially over in the Persian Gulf, the Iran area, Mediterranean Sea, the Ukraine. Those who all may be in hazardous situations, pray for their health, their safety, and their safe return home to their families. And as always, don't forget to pray for our veterans. Here is Gail Russ. Remember them.

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All right, a couple more songs. We'll be closing out for the day. Well, you know, this is Friday, and we got the Lord's Day coming up. And this Sunday here at Faithway Baptist Church, 3635 Pollock Avenue, it is Mother's Day, and we always have a great celebration for Mother's Day, a great recognition, and we will definitely have some gifts for all our mothers. And we will honor our mothers. And you come, you bring your mother along. It'll be a blessing to you. A lot of flowers that Sunday. Then, of course, on the 17th, if you know anyone that's a police officer, you invite them. It is Armed Forces Day. We will be Police Day. We will be saluting all of our police officers that day. And it's going to be just a great day on Sunday the 17th also. And, I think about it, and we talk about it, what faith does, and faith will save you. Just trust Christ. The Bible says that, remember, the Lord Jesus Christ went to the cross, died for your sins, took your sins upon his body, was buried, rose again, and gives us eternal, everlasting life. For whosoever shall call upon the name shall be saved. Won't you call upon him today? Well, we're going to close out today with Another Soldier's Coming Home and with God Bless America. And I want to thank you for tuning in, and I trust that you will have a very blessed day.

chapter 4. For I am now ready to be offered. The time of my departure is at hand. I have fought a good fight. I have finished my course. I have kept the faith. Henceforth, there is laid up for me a crown of righteousness, which the Lord, the righteous judge, shall give me at that day, and not to me only, but unto all them also that love his appearing.

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1: American Family News, I'm Rusty Pugh. America's employers delivered a surprising 115,000 new jobs last month, despite an economic shock from the Iran war. Hiring was better than the 65,000 that economists had expected, though it decelerated from the 185,000 jobs created in March. The unemployment rate remained at a low 4.3%. A trade court striking down the tariffs President Trump imposed after his Supreme Court defeat in February. Lillian Wu reports.
2: Small businesses sued in a split three-judge panel of the Court of International Trade in New York Thursday found these latest tariffs, 10% across the board, were not justified. The president telling reporters nothing surprises him with the courts.
3: We had one very positive vote. We had two radical left judges that voted against it.
2: Plaintiffs calling this an important win for American companies that rely on global manufacturing to deliver safe and affordable products. The administration is expected to appeal. Lillian Wu, Fox News.
1: Border Czar Tom Homan is threatening to deploy, quote, more ICE agents than you've ever seen before into New York, after Governor Kathy Hochul promised to sign a set of bills to limit the state's cooperation with federal immigration enforcement to only criminal matters. Homan says that endangers cooperation with local jails and puts more roadblocks in the way of President Trump's immigration agenda.
4: So rather than one agent taking the custody of one bad guy in the safety and security of a jail, which is safer for the officer, safer for the alien, and safer for the community, she's going to allow him to release back in the street.
1: A black conservative leader says the call by a black city council member in Seattle to carve out a budget to cater to only blacks is the true meaning of racism.
5: Joy Hollingsworth is president of the Seattle City Council, and recently she revealed that she works with two budgets, one for her district and the other, the black budget. She also called on black residents to unite as the most powerful political party in Seattle. Terrace Todd is a former Trump White House Education Department appointee who now serves as director of outreach and coalitions for the Project 21 Black Leadership Network.
6: I do believe, based on her statements of having a black budget, it's them saying that we can no longer trust leftist policies to have our best interest at heart. And it's really unfortunate because there's also more government dependency. It's them saying that we can only depend on ourselves and we want you guys to carve out your budget just to cater to us. And so that is a true meaning of racism, right?
5: Todd says it's a double standard.
6: It'd be best for us if they just simply come out and tell us, we want to be segregated again. I wish they would just come out and say it instead of start playing around with this thing and start saying, you know, we need to have a black budget or we want reparations or whatever, or we want our lines drawn so that it only protects black people or whatever. Just say that you want to go back to a segregated time in this country.
5: I'm Chad Groening.
1: Gas prices have reached over $4.50 a gallon average across the country, with some states averaging more than $5 a gallon. National Energy Dominance Council Executive Director Jared Agin says this surge is temporary and that President Trump will bring prices back down soon.
7: Do not underestimate the president and his power to bring prices down. He's already done it once. He did it last year. We have full expectation the president can do it again. He knows how to do it. And by opening up things like Venezuela, he's going to do the exact same thing up in Alaska. We're making moves.
1: President Trump releasing a batch of government documents related to UFOs today. The first release does not include the 46 videos that Congress ordered the Department of War to release to the public. Peter Ducey has more.
8: This is the first big batch of UFO disclosure ordered by President Trump. Some of the clips and videos on there have popped up different places before. Some of them have not. All of these videos have gone live on war.gov/UFO, and a White House official tells Fox First, while past administrations sought to discredit or dissuade the American people, President Trump is focused on providing maximum transparency to the public, who can ultimately make up their own minds about the information contained in these files.
1: An oil traded modestly higher early today after falling earlier. Brent crude, the international standard, gained 69 cents to more than $100 per barrel. For American Family News, I'm Rusty Pugh.
9: Your Faith Music Radio weather forecast for Evansville and the surrounding tri-state area for today. Clouds in the increase we had in the afternoon. Breezy with a high of 76. For tonight, mostly cloudy, a chance of showers, a low 55. A few showers start off the day tomorrow and Saturday. Otherwise, partly cloudy, a high of 80. Tomorrow night, partly cloudy, low 59. Mostly cloudy heading into Sunday with a high of 71 degrees. Once again, for today, mostly sunny skies. A few clouds toward the evening with a high of 76.

0: thinking. 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
1: Stable thinking. 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
1: I've invented something called inflationary language. Inflationary language is this. Add one to every word that contains a number. For instance, wonderful would become tutorful because we add one to it. Before would become B5, create would be crenine, tennis would be 11us, and so on and so fifth. A sentence like, I ate a tenderloin with my fork, will become I nined an 11-lorn with my fife. I took this from a book of very short stories, and the reason they are so short is because they were so bad that there was no reason to make them any longer. So here is the story, Twice Upon a Time. Twice upon a time, there lived in sunny California a man named Bob. He was a Lua 11 attendant in the Air Fifes. Bob had been very fond of Anna, his one-and-a-half sister, ever since she saw the light of day for the second time. They were proud of the fact that two of their five fathers were among the crenineers of the U.S. Constitution. Now they were dining on the terrace. Anna said Bob as he took a bite of his marinated herring, "You look tutorful, 3-9. You never look so lovely, B5. Anna really looked tutorful in spite of the illness from which she had not yet recuperated. "Yes," repeated Bob, "you look tutorful, but you have three of the saddest eyes I have ever seen." The table was tastefully decorated with Anna's favorite flowers, three lips. They were talking about Anna's acetin husband, from whom she was suffernited. While on the radio, an Irish 11er was singing T-5-3. It was midnight. A clock in the distance struck 13. Suddenly there in the moonlight stood her husband, Don Two, obviously intoxicated, having had two three many. "Anna," he said, "if you are no longer my two and only..." Bob jumped to his feet. "Get out of here, you triple-faced triple-crosser." And Anna warned, "Be careful, Bob. You're talking to an officer." "Aha," said Bob. "Is he two? I'm 2-3. "All right," said Don Two as he wiped his five head. "Farewell, Anna. Five ever and ever. Three to loo, three to loo."
0: Well, for what it's worth.
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Cecily Hamilton and friends, and the blood remains. It takes the blood of Jesus to cleanse us of all of our sins. The Marion Avenue Boys, I wouldn't take nothing for my journey.

The Bible Edge program is on the air. This is William Howe, your host, and we're in the business series, Timely Helpful Truths from God's Holy Word, to give you a biblical edge in managing the business of your life. You know, for 20 years I was in the corporate world, and over 20 years I've pastored. And can I tell you this? That which we will speak of today transcends all of it. In other words, whether you're in the secular world or whether you're a full-time Christian servant of the Lord God and then through a local church, this benefit we're going to talk about today is a promise for you. Yeah, it's called the benefit of righteousness. And all you have to do to hear about it is just simply stay tuned.

In Psalm chapter 37, verse 25, the Word of God says, I have been young and now am old. Yet have I not seen the righteous forsaken, nor his seed begging bread. Some mock the righteous. Yeah, they call them goody-two-shoes, squares, or do-gooders, or even other names. But the righteous have a promise that was given by a king from the King of Kings, a promise that will last throughout the centuries, a promise that will be effective in and through your lifetime, and the lifetime of your children to come. Yeah, of all the promises found in Scripture, there is none more relevant than this promise. It is the promise of the unseen hand of Almighty God's blessing upon the righteous. In Proverbs chapter 15 and verse 19, a comparison is drawn between the slothful and the righteous. There it says this, the way of the slothful man is as an hedge of thorns, but the way of the righteous is made plain. This verse shows two sides of one coin. Perhaps the reason that the righteous have such a promise as King David wrote in today's verse is because they are not slothful. It's interesting that the word righteous, it's used 225 times in Scripture. Oftentimes, it's used in connection with some type of good work being performed by the one being described as righteous. Righteousness and work go hand in hand. Therefore, an inexorable connection exists between being righteous, work, and the promise of lifelong provision. Hey, but that's not all. Not only does David say that the righteous are not forsaken, but also that their seed has no need to beg for bread. Imagine your hard work of righteous acts will be a benefit to your children. Many times the temptation to take shortcuts, walk a little close to the edge of propriety in business, or cease to work altogether creeps into our lives. Dissatisfaction with the work, being underappreciated by the boss, and low wages. Yeah, these are just three of the reasons why people give up on performing righteous works. When temptation like this sneaks into your life, remember your children. If for no other reason, maintain your righteous way of work for them. They depend upon you. Hey, you planning for retirement? Well and good. But remember, God will take care of the righteous. They will not be forsaken. No matter how much money you lay up, it can be gone in one swift, unforeseen catastrophe. If that happens, know this, God will still be there. And His promises, they're all guaranteed. Yeah, His righteousness being imputed unto us, we take upon ourselves His righteousness, and part of being righteous is doing good works. The Bible is clear on this. Hey, just as a reminder, the text verse for the Bible Edge for Business series is found in 1 Thessalonians chapter 4, verse 11. And that you study to be quiet and to do your own

own business and to work with your own hands as we commanded you. Yeah, see, every person has been given a life business. You're the manager of your business, of your life. So be sure to carry out your life business by the book, which is God's holy word. After all, God's holy word is the best business management self-help book ever written. And so until the next time, this is William Howe signing off once again. And please make sure to keep your mind on your life business.

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0: All right, Chuck Harding and the prophets and the prodigal son, a servant for thee. Have you ever asked any foolish questions?
1: Where can a man buy a cap for his knee or a key for the lock of his hair? Can your eyes be called an academy because there are pupils there? In the crown of your head, what jewels are found? Who travels the bridge of your nose? Could you use in shingling the roof of your mouth the nails on the end of your toes? Could the crook in your elbow be sent to jail? If so, what did he do? How can you sharpen your shoulder blade? Can you sit in the shade of the palm of your hand? Can you beat on the drum of your ears? Does the calf on your leg eat the corn on your toes? Then why grow corn on the ear? Now, you have all heard of foolish questions, and no doubt you've wondered why. The person that always asks them expects a sensible reply. Did you ever take a girl a box of candy, say, right after tea? Did you notice how she'll grab it and say, "Is this for me?" Foolish questions you answer if you can. No, it's for your father or your mother or John the hired hand. I just wanted you to see it, and now I'm going to take it away. Now, isn't that a foolish question? You'll hear them every day. Now, nearly every morning, someone around the place will watch you take your shaving brush and lather up your face. And then as you give the razor a preliminary wave, why, this person will always ask you, "Hey, are you gonna shave?" Foolish questions, well, your answer is, I hope. No, I'm not prepared for shaving. I just love the taste of soap. I love to take the shaving brush and paint my face this way. Now, isn't that a foolish question? You'll hear them every day. Now, you have all seen a man who will meet you on your way. Of course, he'll ask you where you're going and listen while you say, "Oh, I'm going to the funeral of poor old brother Ned." And just as quick as you have told him this, he'll say, "Why is Ned dead?" Foolish questions, well, you might as well reply. No, he just thought he'd have his funeral, and later on he'd die. Old Ned was so original, he just wanted things that way. Now, wasn't that a foolish question? You'll hear him every day. Now, suppose the elevator boy forgets to close the door, and you should tumble down that shaft, say, 27 floors. And as you reach the bottom and you're lying there inert, the first person that always comes along will ask you, "Ooh, are you hurt?" Foolish questions, well, your dying words are, "No, I was just kind of in a hurry and this elevator goes too slow. I thought I'd save a lot of time by coming down this way." Now, isn't that a foolish question? You'll hear them every day.
0: So, stop asking foolish questions, right? Bruce and Sammy Fry.

0: My name is Cheryl Schaefer, and my favorite verse is Isaiah 26:3. Thou wilt keep him in perfect peace, whose mind is stayed on thee, because he trusteth in thee. And I find that it's easier to stay true to that verse by listening to Faith Music Radio every day.
1: Well, here is a great song with a great message. Listen to it. Whatever It Takes, the Brad Dalton Family.

And that's quite a statement. Whatever it takes, Lord, please do. Ed Russ and the Old Fashioned Quartet, we're looking for a city whose builder and ruler is God.

0: rabbits lived together. One was named Foot, the second one Foot-Foot, and the third was called Foot-Foot-Foot. One day, Foot was feeling quite badly, so Foot-Foot and Foot-Foot-Foot took Foot to a doctor. After examining Foot, the doctor spoke to Foot-Foot and Foot-Foot-Foot. "I'm afraid there isn't much I can do for your friend," he said. "He's very sick." Sure enough, after only a week, Foot died. And Foot-Foot and Foot-Foot-Foot were so sad. Then one morning the following month, Foot-Foot said to Foot-Foot-Foot, "I feel terrible." So Foot-Foot-Foot packed up Foot-Foot and took him off to another doctor. "We'll get a good doctor this time," Foot-Foot-Foot said to Foot-Foot. That last one certainly didn't help Foot. The new doctor gave Foot-Foot a thorough physical examination and reported to Foot-Foot-Foot that Foot-Foot was very ill indeed. Foot-Foot-Foot became hysterical. "You just got to save him, doctor. We already have one foot in the grave."
1: Well, okay. Friends singing the gospel, "My Father planned it all."

All right, Amanda Snyder, I'm my daddy's little girl. He's a big man to me. And every child should sit on daddy's lap and wrestle with him in the floor and ride on his back and all kinds of things. Give your children attention, daddies. They need it from daddy every day.

0: thinking. Well, get in the field and get to work, because the fields are white already to harvest. We need laborers in the fields. Get to work. There's a lot to be done. Get in church Sunday. Get your family in a Bible-believing, Bible-preaching church. You say, are there other kinds? The devil's got them all over the place. Get in the right one.
1: America was born on stable thinking. Stable thinking. Stable thinking. Oh, America was born on stable thinking.
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3: American Family News, I'm Rusty Pugh. America's employers delivered a surprising 115,000 new jobs last month, despite an economic shock from the Iran war. Hiring was better than the 65,000 that economists had expected, though it decelerated from the 185,000 jobs created in March. The unemployment rate remained at a low 4.3%. A trade court striking down the tariffs President Trump imposed after his Supreme Court defeat in February. Lillian Wu reports.
4: Small businesses sued in a split three-judge panel of the Court of International Trade in New York Thursday found these latest tariffs, 10% across the board, were not justified. The president telling reporters nothing surprises him with the courts.
5: We had one very positive vote. We had two radical left judges that voted against it.
4: Plaintiffs calling this an important win for American companies that rely on global manufacturing to deliver safe and affordable products. The administration is expected to appeal. Lillian Wu, Fox News.
3: Border Czar Tom Homan is threatening to deploy, quote, more ICE agents than you've ever seen before into New York, after Governor Kathy Hochul promised to sign a set of bills to limit the state's cooperation with federal immigration enforcement to only criminal matters. Homan says that endangers cooperation with local jails and puts more roadblocks in the way of President Trump's immigration agenda.
6: So rather than one agent taking a custody of one bad guy in the safety and security of a jail, which is safer for the officer, safer for the alien, and safer for the community, she's going to allow him to release back in the street.
3: A black conservative leader says the call by a black city council member in Seattle to carve out a budget to cater to only blacks is the true meaning of racism.
7: Joy Hollingsworth is president of the Seattle City Council, and recently she revealed that she works with two budgets, one for her district and the other, the black budget. She also called on black residents to unite as the most powerful political party in Seattle. Terrace Todd is a former Trump White House Education Department appointee who now serves as director of outreach and coalitions for the Project 21 Black Leadership Network.
8: I do believe, based on her statements of having a black budget, it's them saying that we can no longer trust leftist policies to have our best interest at heart. And it's really unfortunate because there's also more government dependency. It's them saying that we can only depend on ourselves and we want you guys to carve out your budget just to cater to us. And so that is a true meaning of racism, right?
7: Todd says it's a double standard.
8: It'd be best for us if they just simply come out and tell us, we want to be segregated again. I wish they would just come out and say it instead of start playing around with this thing and start saying, you know, we need to have a black budget, or we want reparations or whatever, or we want our lines drawn so that it only protects black people or whatever. Just say that you want to go back to a segregated time in this country.
7: I'm Chad Groening.
3: Gas prices have reached over $4.50 a gallon average across the country, with some states averaging more than $5 a gallon. National Energy Dominance Council Executive Director Jared Agin says this surge is temporary and that President Trump will bring prices back down soon.
9: Do not underestimate the president and his power to bring prices down. He's already done it once. He did it last year. We have full expectation the president can do it again. He knows how to do it. And by opening up things like Venezuela, he's going to do the exact same thing up in Alaska. We're making moves.
3: President Trump releasing a batch of government documents related to UFOs today. The first release does not include the 46 videos that Congress ordered the Department of War to release to the public. Peter Ducey has more.
10: This is the first big batch of UFO disclosure ordered by President Trump. Some of the clips and videos on there have popped up different places before. Some of them have not. All of these videos have gone live on war.gov/UFO, and a White House official tells Fox First, While past administrations sought to discredit or dissuade the American people, President Trump is focused on providing maximum transparency to the public, who can ultimately make up their own minds about the information contained in these files.
3: And oil traded modestly higher early today after falling earlier. Brent crude, the international standard, gained 69 cents to more than $100 per barrel. For American Family News, I'm Rusty Pugh.
11: Your Faith Music Radio weather forecast for Evansville and the surrounding tri-state area for the remainder of this afternoon. Sunny and breezy, a high of 75. Increasing cloudiness tonight, a chance of showers after midnight with a low of 55. Tomorrow on Saturday, an early morning shower possible, otherwise becoming sunny with a high of 81. And for tomorrow night, mostly clear with a low of 59. Looking at the Sunday, increasing cloudiness with a chance of showers toward the evening with a high 73. Again for this afternoon, mostly sunny skies, breezy with a high of 75.

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You're listening to 11 and 1. This is Faith Music Radio. I'm Janice. I'm your host till 1 o'clock, bringing you programming designed with ladies in mind. Coming up today at 11:30, a word of encouragement with Vicki Mutchler. Today, she talks about a mother's sacrificial love. Mother's Day is coming up this Sunday, and I hope you moms out there feel honored, respected, and just blessed. That's my prayer for you. Coming up at 12:05, CW Today with Loretta Walker. Then at 12:30, we get to hear from Francie Taylor of the Keep the Heart podcast. Since I'm talking about Loretta and Francie, I want to give a shout out here for next year's Faithful Ladies Daycation. We just had one. It was phenomenal. But Francie and Loretta will both be joining us April 23rd and 24th. So I want you to save the date, April 23rd and 24th, 2027. Wow. Is that not amazing? And we are coming up on 2027. Oh, I mean, it's still, what, 7 months away? I had to think 7 months away before 2027. 11 months before our next Faithful Ladies Vacation. But we want to save the date for that. We want you to plan now to join us and come hear Loretta and Francie, both these ladies, in person. As those girls were singing the song, The Legacy of Faith, I thought of the song My Mother's Faith by Jennifer Scow. I have played it a few times this week, and within recent days. My mom's birthday is March 28th. So I started thinking about my mom in March because it's her birthday month, right? March 28th. That's my mother-in-law's birthday. My mom's birthday is March 18th. So I have a mom and a mother-in-law with both birthdays in March. So I start thinking about my mom, my mother-in-law. I started thinking about these two wonderful ladies. My mom died when she was 53. My mother-in-law is 93. And she is still with us. But as I start thinking about this and then coming up on Mother's Day, it just, my mind is focused on my mom a lot. And I'm glad. I'm thankful for that. I'm thankful for her faithfulness to the Lord. I'm thankful that her whole entire life that I knew her, she kept growing in many different areas. So thankful for that. Same thing with my mother-in-law. What a godly woman. And I'm thankful for their legacy of faith. And I want to live that way. I want to leave a legacy of faith behind as well. Stay with us here on Faith Music Radio, and thank you for tuning in.

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You're listening to 11 to 1. This is Faith Music Radio. Sharon Rabin is a pastor's wife. She and her husband, Tim Rabin, serve at Beacon Baptist Church in North Carolina and Raleigh, North Carolina, I believe. Sharon has written two books, Pause and Selah, and both are 60-day devotionals. And Sharon strongly believes in living on purpose. And she has written a devotional for the group Encouragement from Women Who've Been There. And it's called, Oh, Weary Me. And she makes this statement, a life that only gives will eventually collapse. And maybe you're like me, you want to give it all to the Lord, right? And we should. We should serve Him with all our heart. We should give it all to the Lord. But if we only give, will eventually collapse. And here's what Sharon is talking about when she says that. We're going to start with where she starts, with Isaiah 40, verse 31. But they that wait upon the Lord shall renew their strength. They shall mount up with wings as eagles. They shall run and not be weary. They shall walk and not faint. I love that. Sharon says we give and give. Yes, we're supposed to be giving, right? Our spirits, though, get weary, yet we continue to give. We give a lot. We take in little. We are unable to combat our weary and overwhelmed spirit because of a lack of joy, peace, and satisfaction. Our daughter, Sharon says, coined a phrase for how she feels in the afternoon. She says, it's E time, empty time. Her tank is empty of energy. Do you ever feel like that in the afternoon? I get where she's coming from. She needs a refill, so she takes a quick nap to keep going on those days. When our physical body is worn out and overwhelmed, we are unable to keep going with a vibrant and energized spirit. There's no way to keep going with a worn, burned out, overwhelmed spirit. Did you hear that? There's no way to keep going with a worn, burned out, overwhelmed spirit. A physical weariness will eventually end with spiritual weariness, which results in burnout. Weary is defined as drained, to exhaust the strength or spirit. And let us not be weary in well-doing, for in due season we shall reap if we faint not. Galatians 6, 9. Our 24/7 duties drain us of physical, emotional, and even spiritual energy. Let us not be weary is a phrase that encourages us not to give up, but to persevere through the hurt, tough times, and overwhelming circumstances and trials of life. Are you living with a tank gauge that stays on E for empty? Psalm 71:16 is a regular go-to verse for me. Sharon says, I will go in the strength of the Lord. So she's going to examine. When we come back, we're going to examine, along with Sharon, Isaiah 40, verse 31, and get some help from that. But I have a song for you. The song is called God Overwhelms Me. When I feel overwhelmed, if you're a young mom and you feel overwhelmed with the responsibilities of those toddlers and kiddos, God can give you strength. Maybe you've thrown yourself into your ministry. Maybe you're a school teacher. It's the end of the year and you are so tired. You feel overwhelmed by it. Let God overwhelm you and fill you with His strength and His spirit. Bailey's Grove Baptist Church, God overwhelms me. You're listening to Faith.

And we're going to have Jessica Curtis sing the song, A Mother's Prayer. Then we'll hear from Vicki Mutchler on A Word of Encouragement. And Shannon Knox will sing My Mother's Bible. We've got the program, A Word of Encouragement, today wrapped in prayer and Bible reading. And these things will fill you up. And then we'll talk about renewing our strength in just a bit from this devotional written by Sharon Rabin. Stay with us here on Faith.

What about some issues with your friends? Many proverbs. What about when we're having attitude problems? Oh, yes, it's addressed. There's a proverb for that. Proverbs is so applicable to our everyday life, and God made it a book of the Bible that we can read, study, understand, and then apply. Let's look at Proverbs chapter 16 as an example of how we can face the issues of life, especially today, with greater wisdom. First, we've got to be honest. Verse 2 says, "All the ways of man are clean in his own eyes, but the Lord weigheth the spirits." We've got to be very careful about our motives, because if we're dishonest with ourselves and we pretend that we're doing something for pure motives when we're not, that's going to cause us trouble. Always remember that no matter what you say to yourself, God can see your real spirit. He knows truly what's going on behind what you do. He knows the why to the what. So be sure that you're being honest with God. And if you sense in your spirit that you're being dishonest in any way, confess that to the Lord. Now moving right on to verse 3, "Commit thy works unto the Lord, and thy thoughts shall be established." So many times we do that backwards, and we don't have to. We've got access to God through prayer. So you've got a plan. Whatever it is, before you go forward with it, commit that to the Lord in prayer, and then watch with amazement as He establishes your very thoughts, giving you direction in ways you never could have come up with on your own. How real is God to you anyway? If He's as real as any person in your life, then you believe the Bible and you believe that He can direct you, and He can. Even if you don't believe it, it's still true. Now, when we move further into this chapter, verse 7 says, "When a man's ways please the Lord, he maketh even his enemies to be at peace with him." How many of you have people that get along just fine with you, but they don't believe anything you believe? They're nothing like you. You are experiencing verse 7 in action. And do you know that Christian people should be some of the most pleasant people on earth? We really should be. We have no excuse for being caustic, harsh, nasty, name-calling, mudslinging people. That's not courteous. That's not biblical. We want to be what God wants us to be. So that means that our ways need to please Him, and then He'll take care of our enemies. So check your ways. Are you following people, or are you following God? Because there are some caustic people in Christianity today. And unfortunately, they're leading a lot of people to a cliff. How are we going to win people to Christ? How are we going to help seekers find the Lord if we're nasty and ugly? If that's what we're doing, then our ways aren't going to please God, because Jesus sure wasn't like that. So if we're not like Christ, then our ways aren't going to please the Lord. But when our ways please the Lord, and when we are mimicking Christ, meek and lowly, boy, that makes a difference. Now let's transition, because this chapter has so many topics. Let's talk about money. Verse 16 says, "How much better is it to get wisdom than gold, and to get understanding rather to be chosen than silver?" Have you ever thought about the fact that you probably don't need more money, but you need less spending? A lot of people have to work so hard, and they have too much month at the end of the money because they won't stop spending. You know, there's an illusion out there that if you could just have one more thing, if you could just have a newer car, if you could just have a little bit more square footage in your home, if you could take that vacation or that cruise, if you could just have more income, more. Have you noticed that as your income goes up, so does your spending? Look at the verse again. How much better is it to get wisdom than gold? Here's what God's trying to tell us. You don't need more money. You need more wisdom. And then when you have more wisdom, you'll know what to do with your finances as they stand. When God gives wisdom and then gives with it the understanding, we actually comprehend how we're supposed to manage our lives in all aspects, but including the area of our finances. Finances are an area of appetite. And there are many areas of appetite. Food, of course, is an obvious area of appetite, but there are many areas of appetite. And any uncontrolled appetite is going to cost us. It will not pay us. It will take from us. God wants us to have wisdom so we'll know how to manage our appetites. He is so good at caring for us this way. Shifting our gears to another topic that's part of everyday life, verse 18 says, "Pride goeth before destruction.

0: destruction and an haughty spirit before a fall. Oh boy, we know this verse. Some of us know it by heart. But how many of us are careful to catch ourselves before we have a prideful reaction to something we don't like? You know the destruction that comes when you've said something that you really knew in your heart of hearts you should not have let it come out of your mouth? And then you got the cleanup because you made the mess. Pride always causes destruction, and an haughty or high-minded spirit is destined for a fall because that's how God trains us not to be haughty. Haughty is the wrong H word. The right H word that God wants us to have is humility. Here's a little fun fact that's fascinating. Did you know that haughty and humility have the same number of letters? 7 letters in the word haughty, that spirit that we're not supposed to have. 7 letters in humility, the spirit that God is trying to develop in us. Which spirit do you have? Now, this is a spot where I can encourage you not to read past words that you don't use every day. We understand the word pride automatically, but do you understand the word haughty? Here's a definition from Webster's 1828 dictionary, and it says this: proud and disdainful, having a high opinion of oneself with some contempt for others. And then it continues with lofty and arrogant. We don't realize it, but there are times when we have a haughty spirit without even knowing it. Have you ever mocked someone because of how they were dressed? Have you ever made fun of someone's appearance? Have you ever looked down on someone because you thought that they were beneath you? There are times when we're being haughty in our spirit, even though it doesn't come out of our mouths. God knows about that, and He doesn't want that in us, so He'll train it out. The way that He trains it out is to allow us to fall, to allow us to fail, to allow us to have something humbling come into our lives, something embarrassing, something painful, to teach us not to be haughty in spirit, because God wants us humble. He wants us to be like Jesus. Verse 18 and verse 19 are related. Verse 19 says, better it is to be of an humble spirit with the lowly than to divide the spoil with the proud. Verse 19 is backing up 18 and telling us that the spirit God wants us to have is the humble spirit, and the friends He wants us to have are the lowly. But if we choose to, we can go ahead and divide the spoil with the proud, but there's not going to be enough to go around because pride and greed are related. Prideful people tend to want the limelight for themselves. Prideful people struggle with envy. Prideful people think life is one great big competition, and it's not. So God is trying to teach us the right way to walk this out. These are actually relationship and friendship verses. So how should we live? Here we go. Verse 20 is going to give us another instruction. Do you see how relevant Proverbs are? Do you see how everyday they are? It makes me smile in my very soul when I think about the fact that God left us all these instructions, and all we have to do is learn how to apply them. He that handleth the matter wisely shall find good, and whoso trusteth in the Lord, happy is he. There's 2 parts to this verse, and I quote this verse often because it relates to so many issues of life. What's going to come across your calendar today? Could you slow down and handle that matter wisely? You're going to like the outcome better if you'll slow down. To handle a matter wisely, we can't be racing through everything. The next time you're faced with a situation and it looks like it could possibly take a turn for the worse, pause. Ask the Lord, how do you want me to handle this? And wait for direction. Sometimes the Holy Spirit wants us not to handle a situation right away. Would you not be the person who's constantly jumping to conclusions? If we want to be happy with the outcome, then we're going to have to trust the Lord to guide us so that we can handle our matters wisely. Now, the Lord is so directional that He even talks to us about our words. Verse 24 says, pleasant words are as an honeycomb, sweet to the soul and health to the bones. I call this the editorial verse. Is there a kinder way you can phrase those words that are about to come out of your mouth? Every time you have an encounter with a person, ask yourself that question, but especially if the encounter is thorny. Is there a better way to say it? Is there a kinder, gentler way to say what you're about to say? Aim for pleasant words. You're affecting someone else with what you say. Pleasant words are sweet to the soul, health to the bones. So unpleasant words are horrible for the soul. We have the potential to affect someone's health positively or negatively by what we say. I'm trying to encourage you to use Proverbs as a way of life because God left this in Scripture for us to give us a direction on how to live correctly. There really is a way, but it's God's way. Let's wrap up with verse number 32, which says, "He that is slow to anger is better than the mighty, and he that ruleth his spirit than he that taketh a city." You may think that it's okay to have blow-ups with people. It's not okay, and it's very harmful. When we blow up all over people, it's a sign that we lack control. We are out of control when we're quick to be angry. But when we're slow to anger, we're actually pressing pause again and saying, "Lord, is this a big deal? Lord, should I respond right now or should I be silent?" When in doubt, be quiet. You don't have to respond to everything right here and right now, especially when you're faced with a situation where there's potential for both sides to be very angry. That's an excellent time to refrain your lips. In other words, put your tongue on a budget right there, right then. The fewer words you say, the less likely you are to talk yourself into sin. That ruling our spirit means that we're going to have dominion over our rational being. We're telling ourselves what to do in the power of Christ. God wouldn't even instruct us to do this if it weren't possible. He makes it possible. There really is a right way to live. God has outlined it so clearly all throughout His Word, but in particular, He's taken the book of Proverbs and He has given us life instructions so that we would know how to walk out this life.
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0: I'm Brad Ford. A lot of people spend years doing the right things, saving consistently, contributing to their 401k, and trying to be responsible with their money. But as retirement gets closer, what we often see isn't a lack of effort, it's a lack of clarity around the details. Questions like, when should I take Social Security to get the most out of it? How much will taxes actually impact what I keep? And how do I turn what I've saved into income that lasts the rest of my life? Those are the kind of gaps that can make a big difference over time. So instead of adding more noise, we put together something simple, a complimentary retirement guide to help you think through those areas and help avoid some of the common mistakes that we see. Just text the word PLAN to 812-473-7700. That's PLAN to 812-473-7700, and we'll send it to you right away.
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1: American Family News, I'm Rusty Pugh. A stronger-than-expected April jobs report, with the U.S. economy adding 115,000 jobs last month. Kevin Hassett, director of the White House National Economic Council, reacts.
2: The initial claims for unemployment insurance, which is a key, you know, backbone of these jobs numbers, that's the metric of whether people are getting laid off. They're the lowest they've been since they started making the data in the 1960s. So right now we have the lowest initial claims for unemployment insurance in recorded history. The fact is that people still don't have faith that the golden age is upon us, that Trump policies are working, but it keeps showing up in the data. And it's really astonishing, like what record-setting numbers we're starting to see.
1: More violence flaring up in the Strait of Hormuz as Iran fired at American ships and the U.S. hit back by striking Iranian military targets. Jennifer Griffin has the latest.
3: The U.S. has carried out more airstrikes this morning, this time targeting several empty, very large crude containers, ships that were trying to break the blockade and head to Iranian ports. Yesterday, three guided missile destroyers, U.S. destroyers, the USS Truxtun, USS Rafael Peralta, and USS Mason, were transiting the Strait of Hormuz south into the Gulf of Oman when they came under attack from Iranian missiles and drones. Given how narrow the strait is, this could have led to devastating consequences for the sailors on board those ships. CENTCOM says none of the U.S. warships were hit, but they had to take evasive measures and shoot down the incoming threats.
1: As the U.S. continues the blockade of Cuba, Secretary of State Marco Rubio meets with Pope Leo in Rome to discuss helping the country's citizens. Rubio talks about sanctions on Cuba, arguing that they are only targeting Cuba's communist regime, not the Cuban people.
4: That's what we're sanctioning, is a company that basically is taking anything that makes money in Cuba and illegally putting it into the pockets of a few regime insiders. So that's not sanctions on the Cuban people, because the Cuban people don't benefit from Gaesa. It's a sanction against this company that is stealing from the Cuban people to the benefit of a few.
1: A cyber attack causing chaos at schools and college campuses across the country.
5: Canvas, the learning platform used by thousands of schools and universities nationwide, including Harvard, University of Michigan, and Columbia, to manage grades, assignments, notes, and more, hit by a cyber attack Thursday and taken offline by the company for more than 4 hours. Hacking group Shiny Hunters, which claims responsibility for the breach, says it's accessed billions of private messages and other records. It's threatening to leak the trove of data on Sunday. Many of the affected schools are scrambling to push back scheduled finals in response to the outage. Lillian Wu, Fox News.
1: A super El Nino is in the forecast. Robert Thornton explains.
6: Fox Weather reports the European Center for Medium Range Weather Forecasts recently issued their May long-range forecast model, which ups the chances of a strong El Nino. Fox Weather meteorologist Haley Meyer.
7: What an El Nino does is it creates very much warmer water temperatures across the eastern Pacific. It also helps to promote rising air. So the EPAC likely going to be a very active basin this year. However, on the flip side, the atmosphere works as a balancing scale, right? It's always trying to equal out. So if one area is going to be above average, well, one spot, we're going to have more sinking air and wind shear. And that's what's going to suppress the Atlantic activity.
6: Meyer said activity in the Gulf of America could still be near average.
7: So what meteorologists look for in determining whether you have an El Nino, Enzo neutral, or a La Nina is the water temperatures of the equatorial Pacific. Anything over half a degree Celsius or warmer beyond average, you're in an El Nino. Anything over 2 degrees Celsius plus, that's when you get into super El Nino territory.
6: A wetter fall and winter in the southern U.S. is also possible, as NOAA says El Nino causes the jet stream to shift southward and extend eastward over the southern U.S. This would be good news for drought-stricken areas of the south. I'm Robert Thornton.
1: And U.S. stocks are rising toward records. The S&P 500 climbed 0.7% this morning and was on track for an all-time high. The Dow added 75 points, and the Nasdaq Composite rose 1.2% toward its own record. 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
8: Your Faith Music Radio weather forecast for Evansville and the surrounding tri-state area for the remainder of this afternoon. Sunny and breezy, a high of 75. Increasing cloudiness tonight, a chance of showers after midnight with a low of 55. Tomorrow on Saturday, an early morning shower possible, otherwise becoming sunny with a high of 81. And for tomorrow night, mostly clear with a low of 59. Looking at the Sunday, increasing cloudiness with a chance of showers toward the evening with a high 73. Again for this afternoon, mostly sunny skies, breezy with a high of 75.
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10: The Bible helps us to form into the image of the Lord Jesus Christ. I want to tell you right now, you understand why the teenage girls oftentimes want to dress so immodestly and why the young people want to pierce and tattoo, because that's who they're watching on television. You know why they're not acting like Jesus Christ? Because they're not under the Word of God enough. They're not hearing enough preaching. You will never become like Christ if you're watching more television than you are the Word of God.
9: The Bible says that through Christ, we have victory. Through our relationship with God, He has made us more than conquerors. If He is for us, who can be against us? But if this is true, then why do we doubt and struggle? 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Welcome to Daily in the Word. 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In our series, The Winning Side, we will discover how our acceptance in Christ allows us to live in confidence that we're on the winning side. And now, here's Pastor Paul Chappell with part one of a message called Victory Through Discipline.
10: Well, this morning we are going to learn about discipline and exercise, and perhaps those are words that just don't settle well in your vocabulary. One man said, whenever I feel like exercise, I lie down until the feeling passes. Okay? And most of us are that way. We get to that place and we're just thinking, well, you know, maybe I will, maybe I won't, maybe there's something else to do. Well, last week we learned about the sovereignty of God, and we learned that God uses every event in our life for a purpose, that He is the Alpha and the Omega, and that God is always working on our behalf, and that God is always working in ways that we cannot see. He has a purpose. He has a plan for our life, and we learned last week that He will make all things work together for good to those who love Him and to those who are called according to that purpose. And how many of you are thankful for that promise this morning? But a lot of times people hear a promise like that and they come to somewhat of a fatalistic conclusion. And it goes something like this. If God is always working through all the circumstances, and if God's will is going to be done anyways, then I don't need to do anything myself. And I don't need to get involved in Bible reading or church attendance or witnessing because God is sovereign. And they take that truth and that doctrine to a perverted extreme. Because what we're going to learn this morning is that God makes it clear in His Word that while He is always doing His work and while His sovereignty is always a controlling factor in our lives, He has something for us to do in this world as well, and that He has called us out to be a people for His name, to be a people who are exercising unto godliness. And I want you to notice a passage that teaches this principle to us. In Philippians chapter 2, it's in your notes, verse number 12, the Bible says, "Wherefore, my beloved, as ye have always obeyed, not as in my presence only, but now much more in my absence, work out your own salvation with fear and trembling. For it is God which worketh in you both to will and to do of His good pleasure." What amazing verses. Notice the phrase, work out your own salvation with fear and trembling. Let's say that together. Ready, begin. Work out your own salvation with fear. So God's word says work out. Come on, help me here this morning. Is it there or not? All right? God's word says, I want you to work out. God says, I want you to work out your own salvation. Now, the fact of the matter is God is sovereign. The fact of the matter is he knows the beginning from the ending. But God says, I want you to work out what I've put into you. Now, don't misunderstand that verse to think that you have to work to have salvation. That's not what it says. For by grace are you saved. Amen? You don't become a Christian by works. The Bible says, not of works, lest any man should boast. So when it says work out your own salvation, it is telling us then that God, when we were saved, placed his Holy Spirit within us. He placed within us certain divine enablements. And he says, I want you to work that out. I want to see that coming out of your life. I want to see your life reflecting my glory. Work out your own salvation with fear and trembling. And then he tells us the exciting part there in verse 13, for it is God which worketh in you both to will and to do his good pleasure. In other words, you're not going to have to work out just in your own strength, but God is going to help you through this time of working out your own salvation. So one of our main responsibilities, if we're going to live on the winning side, is that we must have spiritual exercise and discipline as a part of our life. It's not as though God's going to implant scripture in your mind. You are going to have to read the Bible. It's not as if someone else can say your prayers for you. You'll have to learn how to pray and how to walk with God. So the winning side, yes, thank the Lord for his sovereignty, but it's going to involve all of us putting our hand to the plow and walking with Christ on a daily, personal basis. So let's dig into this morning. Notice, if you would, first of all, the purpose of discipline. The purpose of discipline. Verse 24, know ye not that they which run in a race run all but one receiveth the prize? Now, the purpose of this spiritual discipline is that we might finish the race. That we might finish the race. God says, I have a race for you. God says, I want you to finish that race with joy. I want you to finish that race for my glory. Know ye not that all they which run in a race run all? You see, the athletes did not train for a part of the race. They train for all of the race. And notice that in verse 24. Know ye not that they which run in a race run all? Now, the Corinthians, to whom this letter was written, they were very familiar with the Greek Olympic Games. In fact, every 3 years, they had major Olympic Games there in Corinth, and this was an amazing sports town of the ancient world. And so the athletic metaphor was very much familiar to the Corinthians as the Apostle Paul wrote to them. And he said that when they were to run a race, speaking here of running in the stadium, that they were to run all, that their intent was to finish the whole race. Now, let me ask you a question as we begin this message. How many of you would like to finish your life in love with Jesus, in love with your family, in love with the Word of God, and with a good testimony for Jesus Christ? Because that's what this message is about. You see, if we're going to be on the winning side, let's ask Jesus to help us stay there for our entire life. And that's what he's talking about. We run all. We don't want to be like a sprinter who runs 50 yards and stops. We don't want to be the guy that went to church really faithfully for 3 years and was a really good husband for a while. And we don't want to be the guy that used to be faithful to the Lord. I want to help some of you today finish the race. And it's not a given. In fact, one of the reasons I believe the Bible is the infallible Word of God is because it tells the truth about everybody. And it tells us about a lot of people that didn't finish well. And by my estimation, reading through the great characters of the Bible, about 60% of them did not finish well. Think of Samson and others who did not finish well. If you're sitting here right now this morning thinking that someone can truthfully stand at your funeral someday and proclaim that you finished well, and you think that's the way it's going to be, you are being presumptuous. Because the fact of the matter is, no one will finish well unless they learn the spiritual disciplines of the Christian life. And so he says, they run the race, they run all. Now, someone once said the Christian life is not a 100-yard dash. It is a marathon, and we want to learn how to condition for that marathon today. Now, the Greek Olympians, they trained for 10 months, and then for the 11th month, they had actually a trainer that watched over them with supervision. And this was all a part of their process getting ready for the Olympic races. It was something they took very, very seriously because they wanted to stand on that Bema seat and receive the reward that was due them should they win that race ultimately. I remember the story of a runner from Tanzania back in the 1968 Olympics. His name was Stephen Akwari. And Stephen Akwari was a man that was expected to win the gold medal that year. But tragically, as he got out and going about 100 and 200 yards into the race, he fell and fell very badly. Another runner fell on top of him. He was bleeding from both of his legs, and there was concern about if he should even be removed from the track. But right when they were planning to remove him from the track, they decided to let him, if he wanted to continue. He insisted on continuing, and he got up, and the runners had already lapped him completely, and he ran the race and finally finished the race before he was whisked away to the hospital for observation and treatment. And when they found him coming out of the hospital, the reporters asked him this question: why, after sustaining the kinds of injuries you did, would you have ever gotten up to proceed to the finish line when there was no possible way that you could ever receive any kind of a medal? And this is what the runner said: my country did not send me over 1,100 kilometers here to start a race. They sent me here to finish the race. Jesus Christ has called us to finish the race. I can tell you that many pastors I have known have not finished their race for the Lord. I can tell you that finishing is not a guarantee. Finishing is something that you must determine in your life. When I came to this church, I came with the idea that I was here to stay for the long haul. I did not come here with the idea, I'll come for a few years and see what else opens up. I came here with the idea of putting my hand to the plow and not looking back. And that's the idea that I have in my mind for the Christian life, that I will put my hand to the plow and not look back. What I'm trying to tell you is that if you will finish, it will be a volitional decision that you will make, that I will be faithful to my God and I will be faithful to the daily disciplines of the Christian life. This is not just for a season of my life. This is my life. I will be faithful to the Lord Jesus Christ. And so it was to finish the race. Their purpose was to finish the race. And then secondly, their purpose was to receive the reward. To receive the reward. Now, it's a great thing to finish, but what a blessing to receive the reward. Notice in verse 24, know ye not that they which run in a race run all, but one receiveth the prize. But one receiveth the prize. So run that ye may obtain. Now here we see that God is illustrating to us in his word not only the importance of finishing, but also the importance of obtaining the prize, to lay hold of the prize. Paul is telling them that if they're going to be running, they might as well be running in such a way that they could win the prize. Now, the runner's goal in the Greek games was, of course, the wreath, taken from the olive trees and placed into the form of a wreath. It was placed on the top of the athlete's head at the occasion of winning that particular race. It was a corruptible prize. It would perish, but it was very honorable indeed to stand on the Bema seat, which we refer to as the judgment seat, and receive that prize. Now, in Corinth, still today, there is the Bema seat. This was the place where city judgment was passed out. Up on the high hill above was the temple Aphrodite. And down below in the city of Corinth was the track for the running, and alongside the track, houses and places of business. But the Bema seat was central. This is where judgment was passed out concerning civil matters. And this is where the athletes were rewarded. And later on, we're going to learn about the Bema seat that Jesus Christ speaks about concerning our eternal reward. But the runners would stand there before the Bema seat, and they would bow their head. And if they won the race, the wreath would be placed on their head. When I was in Athens many years ago, I purchased this bronze wreath. It's symbolic of what the runners would strive to obtain in their running. They all wanted to receive the wreath. It was wonderful to finish the race, but they wanted to receive the prize.
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0: welcome you to Revival Time with Dr. Jack Treiber, pastor of North Valley Baptist Church and president of Golden State Baptist College. 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
1: Well, hello, good neighbor, and thank you for listening today on Friday. And I want to just say a word. Sunday is Mother's Day. Fellas, you've got plenty of time. You have today, Friday, you have tomorrow. Plan it all. Plan your menu for your lunches. Plan your presents. Plan to do the dishes. Plan to wait on your wife. Don't be out in the car honking the horn. Where are you, woman? No, don't do that. Don't do that at all. But instead, just dedicate your life. If you have a mother or a wife, you make it a special day. And the kids, I hope that you will. So consequently, our music today is always regarding mama. And we have the Epleys singing for us, "Hello, Mama."

Well, I want to sincerely thank you for listening this week. We've been talking about serving Jesus. Serve him with humility of heart. Serve him with a fervent spirit. Serve him with gladness. Serve him by making a choice for God. And today, I want you to know all of your effort is going to be as you choose to serve God, he will honor it. And so we're in John chapter 12, if you want to get your Bibles ready. And we've got one more song about Mama and about thank God for her and who she is. I believe you're going to love it. It's a song of goodly heritage. I have such a goodly heritage, and I'm certain you do as well. We'll have the singer sing for us right now, and then the Bible study, John chapter 12, in just a moment.

0: Today we find ourselves in John chapter 12. And of course, this is the day of the triumphal entry into Jerusalem. And they took the palm branches and the trees and they sang out, "Hosanna, blessed is the King of Israel that cometh in the name of the Lord." 1 week later, they're crucifying him. People are so fickle. But the Bible says in chapter 12 and verse 25, "He that loveth his life shall lose it. And he that hateth his life in this world shall keep it unto life eternal." Here's a verse, 26. "If any man serve me," we're talking about service this week, serving Jesus with humility of heart, serving Jesus with a fervent spirit, serving Jesus with gladness, serving Jesus for a lifetime. And now today, serving Jesus, because look what it says in verse 26. "If any man serve him, let him follow me. And where I am, there also my servant be. If any man serve me," here it is, "him will my Father honor." Can I tell you this, child of God? You serve Jesus Christ, God will honor you. The word honor is to give high respect. We're to honor our mother and father. We're to honor the Lord with our first fruits. We're to honor him with our love and devotion. And God says, if you serve me, I will honor you. God says, I'm going to pay you. I'm going to highly exalt you. I'll lift you up. I don't know. Maybe it might be in this lifetime. But I do know that there's coming the judgment seat of Christ. For we must all stand before the judgment seat of Christ to receive those things done in the body. And God says it's either going to be wood, hay, or stubble, or our precious stone and silver and gold. I want my trophies. There's five different trophies you can win at the judgment seat. And if I get a trophy, I want to be able to get it, not to wear my crown in heaven, not to walk around Golden Avenue saying, "Look at what I won for Jesus." "Well, where's your crown?" No, no, no. My job is Revelation 5:10, to cast my crowns at his nail-scarred feet and say, "Lord, thou art worthy to receive honor and majesty and power and glory and forever and ever." And it will give me an opportunity. You know, I think of the Bible says, are you going to suffer loss? Twice in the book of Revelation, God's going to have to wipe away tears. I wonder if God's going to have to wipe away tears because there are no crowns to offer the Lord Jesus. I've been serving God for full-time 54 years now, pastoring this church over 50 years. And can you imagine when God calls me to the throne of grace, Jack Treiber, and my granddaughter Ashlyn is expecting her first baby any day now. My granddaughter says to all of our grandkids, 14 of them, "Papa's coming. Oh, this is going to be great." He served God a lifetime. He served God at North Valley Baptist Church. He served him serving the King of Kings. Oh, this is going to be great. And God says, "Jack, no crowns for you, son. You did it for yourself, didn't you? You did it for pride. You did it for your self-will. You were not dedicated. You were not filled with the Spirit. You did it in your own flesh." Oh, Brother Jules, that thought just grieves me. And I'm going to have to walk away and turn. I'll have to face them, because that's what the way we must all appear. The word appear, and the word's going to be made manifest. Manifest is publicly exposed. Jack Treiber's life is going to be publicly exposed at the judgment seat of Christ. Whether I did those things for myself or whether I did them for the King of Kings. And as we look back over this week, serve God, serve Jesus, serve him with humility of mind, serve him with a fervent, red-hot, boiling spirit, serve him with gladness, I get to do this, serve him making a choice for a lifetime, and serve him because God says, I'm going to honor you one day. I love you folks so very much. Let's not forget, Sunday is Mother's Day. Oh, make it just one thing after another. Make it a day that mother, maybe your last one with your mother, will, you shall never forget Mother's Day 2026. Father, I love our listeners. They're such a blessing to my life. Thank you for the emails I receive. And I pray that you give each one a great day. Lord, as we serve thee Friday, today, Saturday, tomorrow, Sunday, may we serve thee with gladness, humility of heart, with a fervent spirit. God, may we serve thee a lifetime is my prayer, and realizing you'll honor all that. For we ask this prayer in that lovely name of the Lord Jesus. In his name, amen. God bless you. Have a great day.
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0: I'm Brad Ford. One thing we hear often in conversations that we have every day is that people want to be good stewards of what they've been given and make wise decisions for the years ahead. As retirement gets closer, that can bring up questions like, when should I take Social Security? How do taxes impact what I actually keep? And how do I turn what I've saved into income that I can rely on? 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Just text the word PLAN to 812-473-7700. That's PLAN to 812-473-7700, and we'll send it to you right away.
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1: American Family News, I'm Rusty Pugh. Virginia's Supreme Court rules its voter-approved redistricting plan violated the state constitution.
2: Virginia's state Supreme Court found Democratic lawmakers violated the state's demand that they take two votes in two separate sessions of the General Assembly before submitting a constitutional amendment to voters. They say that was not done in this case. The justices wrote, the violation irreparably undermines the integrity of the resulting referendum vote and renders it null and void. Virginia had redrawn their congressional map, so Democrats were favored in four additional seats, bringing the total of left-leaning seats in the state to 10, leaving Republicans just one. Without those seats in the redistricting wars, Republicans are left with a much higher advantage. Jessica Rosenthal, Fox News.
1: The U.S. economy created more jobs than expected last month. Madeline Rivera has the numbers.
3: This is a big jump from what economists had predicted. They had anticipated a gain of about 60,000 jobs. The Labor Department now reporting the job market grew by 115,000 in April. The unemployment rate was unchanged at 4.3%. There were gains in healthcare, transportation, and retail trade. Overall, this is a sign of the labor market's resiliency despite high gas prices because of the war in Iran. The report gives the Federal Reserve some key insight ahead of their meeting next month. The Fed kept rates unchanged again last week, but that meeting showed there's a growing split among the members over how the Fed can keep talking about possible cuts.
1: The USDA introducing new guidelines for SNAP retailers, increasing the focus on staple foods like meat and vegetables. Agriculture Secretary Brooke Rollins announcing the changes, increasing the amount of food staple items retailers have to carry.
4: Instead of only stocking 12 real food staple items, if you're going to accept the taxpayer dollar under the SNAP program, you now have to stock at least 28 of those real foods. We're closing the loopholes. Before, if you had jelly on your shelf, that counted for a fruit. And if you had jerky hanging there, that counted for a protein like a rotisserie chicken. But no more.
1: Tensions rise in the Middle East as the U.S. and Iranian forces exchange fire in the Strait of Hormuz. President Trump says the ceasefire is still in effect. Lucas Tomlinson is in Dubai with more on the story.
5: UAE air defenses were active this morning, shooting down two incoming missiles and three drones. They wounded three people here in the Emirates. Now in Rome, Secretary of State Marco Rubio explained why the U.S. forces launched those counterattacks ashore inside Iran for the first time since the ceasefire went into effect in the last month. Now here, the U.S. warships Iran tried to sink in the Strait of Hormuz, all guided missile destroyers, USS Truxtun, USS Mason, USS Rafael Peralta. Iran launching its attack while the warships were making an outbound transit of the Strait of Hormuz. All the Iranian incoming was shot down, we're told.
1: Dr. Alex McFarland has big plans for summer. Chris Woodward explains.
6: McFarland is once again having summer camps or equip retreats, as he calls them. Participants get a biblical worldview and lessons about being a good citizen.
7: We talk about America because, you know, sometimes some of my fellow clergy, they say, oh, I don't ever speak about culture, politics. No, till we get to heaven, we got to live somewhere. And for 99% of us, it's the USA. And so we talk to kids about the gospel and being a disciple, but we talk about being a citizen and America.
6: McFarland asked for prayer. Last November, more than 600 teenagers got saved at a rally.
7: And now many of the kids, you know, they'll come multiple summers and they already are believers.
6: 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Other retreats are planned for Iowa, Georgia, Florida, and North Carolina.
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6: For more information, visit equipretreat.org. I'm Chris Woodward.
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8: your Faith Music Radio weather forecast for Evansville and the surrounding tri-state area for the remainder of this afternoon. Sunny and breezy, a high of 75. Increasing cloudiness tonight, a chance of showers after midnight with a low of 55. Tomorrow on Saturday, an early morning shower possible, otherwise becoming sunny with a high of 81. And for tomorrow night, mostly clear with a low of 59. Looking at the Sunday, increasing cloudiness with a chance of showers toward the evening with a high 73. Again for this afternoon, mostly sunny skies. Breezy with a high of 75.

0: From the international headquarters of the Sword of the Lord Publishers and Ministries here in downtown Murfreesboro, Tennessee, here in the greater Nashville area in the heart of Tennessee, with Tennessee, the USA, and the world at heart. This is Making a Difference, and I'm Dr. Shelton Smith. Dear friends, it's a joy to welcome you today. We are glad you have found us, and whether this is your first visit with us or you've been listening for a good long while, we're delighted to have you along and trust that we will build a friendship together as we look at the great things of God and the Word of God day after day here on Making a Difference. You know, we're on the air, I say almost everywhere, with more than 80 AM/FM stations across the country and several of them outside the USA. And at the same time, the social media sites literally open up our broadcast avenues all around the globe. And for those of you that are listening in South America or in Asia or in Africa or in some other part of the world, in Europe, we are delighted to have you along with us, and we trust that our friendship will grow. Now, I want to remind you before we get right to the message, and we're listening today to part two of a message I preached in a conference a while back, and it's entitled, In the Valley Where Shadows Fall. We'll get to that momentarily. Just to remind you of two things. This weekend, including Monday, Sunday, and Monday, I'll be at the Charity Baptist Church in Brownstown, Michigan, there in the Downriver area of metropolitan Detroit. And we hope that you'll plan to be with us if you're anywhere in that part of the world. And at the same time, remember the Sword of the Lord National Conference is coming July 20 through 23, as well as the National Youth Conference. Same time, same location there in Walkertown, North Carolina at Gospel Light Baptist Church. Go to the Sword of the Lord website. All of the details are there. Well, let's get right into the message. This will be part two of my message entitled, In the Valley Where Shadows Fall.
1: And there are valleys like the one in which Isaac was in when he was tricked by that scheming son of his named Jacob. And when it came to Isaac and he realized that he had been scammed and conned, I have an idea that we can, many of us, identify with Isaac. We can say how terrible it is to be tricked and cheated, but especially by your own blood kin, to be cheated by someone who should have stood by you and who should have supported you whenever you could not defend yourself, as Isaac could not at that time. Or perhaps you've been in the valley similar to the one in which Jacob himself found himself when later he too had been conned by his father-in-law Laban, and for the next 7 years he put in time that he had already put in. He worked for that which he had already earned, but for 7 long years he arose early, worked hard, and stayed late for the heart of the woman that he loved, all because the scheming Laban had cheated him and had reneged on a contract and had not done what he said he would do. Perhaps you've been there with Jacob and walked in that same valley. Perhaps you've been in the valley where Joseph was when he was betrayed by his own brothers. I'm sure when they threw him in that pit that day that his body reflected bruises. But I dare say that whatever bruises that Joseph got from falling into the pit did not compare with the bruises that were upon his heart because he'd been thrown into the pit by the hands of his own brothers. And perhaps you've been there with him. Perhaps you're there whenever they lift him out of the pit and sell him to the Ishmaelites and sell him into slavery. Perhaps you are there with him and you walk with him in that valley when his master's wife in Egypt betrays him and tries to lure him into immorality, and he runs and ultimately winds up in prison. I want you to know the prison that Joseph was in was a jailhouse. It was a prison of prisons. It was no picnic. It was no thing where he was saying, chapter 41's coming. I'm going to get out because of what chapter 41 says. Listen, there was no chapter 41. So far as he knew, he was in the jailhouse to stay. Have you been in the valley whenever you didn't know whether you'd get loose or not? We know now he was to become the prime minister later. He didn't know that. Perhaps you've been in the valley with Moses, when for a third of his life, 40 years, Moses out there on the backside of the desert, unknown to anybody, having fallen from the riches of his rearing in the great, great palace of the Egyptian Pharaoh. And yet here he is 40 years out here in the backside of nowhere, nothing happening, nothing going on. He had no idea what God was up to. Maybe you've been in that valley. Sometimes when we get in the valley, it's as though the shepherd, and he always leads the sheep, you know. But the shepherds often work with dogs, trained sheep dogs. And those dogs, whenever they're moving along through the valleys or along the fields or whatever, the shepherd leads and the sheep follow. And they'll put those sheep dogs usually on either side near the rear of the flock. And they'll just kind of yip and bark little light barks as they go along, just to remind the sheep to keep moving, keep moving, keep moving. But if you've been around dogs like that very much, you know that they have certain barks for certain things. Let one of them find a snake, and you don't even have to go look. He'll telegraph it to you what it is, a certain bark. Other such things, a certain bark. A human being appears on the scene, he'll have a certain bark that'll telegraph that. And those little nipping reminders keep coming until there's the presence of some great danger. And even though the shepherd might be out several yards in front and the sheep strung out in single, double, or triple file, moving along for several dozen yards there, and suddenly those dogs start barking on the sides, on the rear, to remind the shepherd to come back because there's some danger to the sheep. And whenever we come down into the valley, it may be that there are dangers there. It may be the place where we have found great defeat of some kind. We waged a great contest and lost. It may be a place where destitution is. Not all valleys are lush. Not all valleys have the resources of life. When Israel was reconstituted in 1948, the great Jezreel Valley that is now called the breadbasket of Israel because of its great agricultural production was nothing more than a malarial swamp. You were risking your own life to even be in the Jezreel Valley in those days. And so it is many times in the valleys. Destitution is there. There's no resource for life. You found yourself in valleys, disappointed, discouraged, beaten down, things didn't work right, things didn't go right, all kinds of things fell in on you. And here you are walking along in that valley, lonely and discouraged and depressed. And sometimes in those very valleys, there comes some threat that rises. It is death itself that rises up and looms over us and casts a shadow over us that could snuff our life out in a moment. It is in this context that Psalm 23:4 is set. It is true there is a God in heaven who is our shepherd. It is true that because we have him as our shepherd, there are so many areas in which we shall never, never, never want. All of that is true. And yet, if we may look for just a moment and look into the eye of the awful accuser, we can say, yes, all of that is true. And even where I stand today with my feet in the valley does not negate it. It does not diminish those truths. And I'll have you to understand, Mr. Accuser, though I walk through the valley where shadows fall, though I walk through the valley of the shadow of death, I want you to understand, Mr. Accuser, number one, I will fear no evil. Did you hear me, Mr. Accuser? You may laugh and chide and mock. You may dispute my testimony. You may dispute my claims. But I'll have you to know, Mr. Accuser, that even though my feet are in a jeopardous valley somewhere, I will not fear. Amen. The Bible says we're to fear God. The Bible says we're to fear God's name. The Bible even says we're to fear our parents. That'll scare some of you. And the Bible says we ought to pay attention to hell and the pit of damnation, and we ought to have some healthy fear in regard to those matters. But there are usual fears. Most people today are not afraid of God. Most people today do not hold God's name in reverence or awe or honor or fear. Most kids today have no fear of their parents at all. Most people today think about hell or damnation and the possibility of them going to a place like the Bible talks about, and they just totally dismiss it. They have no fear at all of the things that the Bible says that they ought to have fear of. But the other stuff that God says we ought not to fear, those are the things that we are trembling in our boots about. You say, what things are you talking about? I'm talking about the usual fears. You know what we fear most of all? We fear other human beings. More than anything else, we fear other people. Do you know why that we as Christians most often will not do the things that God's already told us to do? Things over which there ought to be no debate, there ought to be no votes, we ought to just go do it. But you know why we don't do it? Because we're afraid of other people. We're afraid somebody will look at us and say that we're this or that. We're afraid somebody will mock us. We're afraid somebody will be ugly to us. We're intimidated, or we have an unhealthy case of the fear of man. And so even though we know the commands of God, we look at them and we rationalize them and excuse them and try to wash them away because we're afraid of men. And there are other things. The Bible says we're not to be afraid of false gods. Man, there's a lot of stuff floating around America these days. And boy, indeed there is. But you and I need to get so absorbed with the truth of God and so locked into the things of the gospel and the Bible and the Lord Jesus Christ and so committed to it and so excited in it that those false gods and false religions and things, that they'll start looking in our direction and they'll be the ones that'll be like a leaf blowing in the wind with tremblings. Listen, you shall know the truth, and the truth shall make you free. And these false apostles and false epistles and false things that are floating around, they ought to be intimidated by the presence of the truth. And so you and I need to not be afraid of the false, but we need to instead stand very tall with the truth. The Bible says we ought not to be afraid of sudden things. A lot of times we're so scared of something that's about to happen or maybe would happen or possibly would happen that we don't do anything. We can be so scared of what might be. Things that just
0: well,
1: might.
0: My friends, we'll have to interrupt there. We're just about out of time today, but I trust this message entitled In the Valley Where Shadows Fall has been a help to you. And listen, we want to be a blessing to you every single day. And so I hope you'll be back with us again on Monday. In the meantime, Sunday's coming. Be sure to be in church on the Lord's Day, morning and evening, and get in on some good Bible-believing church and what they have to offer to you. I'd love to hear from you this weekend, so write me a note. Here's the contact information. Dr. Shelton Smith at P.O. Box 1099, Murfreesboro, Tennessee, 37133. 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Well, until Monday, God bless you. Do have a great, grand, blessed, and wonderful rest of the day and a fruitful weekend. God bless you, and goodbye for now.

0: Hello, and welcome to the Always Abounding broadcast with Pastor Joey Pearson, a ministry of Maranatha Baptist Church in Newburgh, Indiana. It is our desire that this broadcast will encourage and strengthen you for your ministry unto the Lord Jesus Christ. Please follow along now as we open up the Bible and share a thought on how we can be found always abounding in the work of the Lord.
1: Happy Friday, everyone. We made it, and I hope the program finds you doing well and excited for the weekend. This Sunday is Mother's Day, and if you're blessed to have your mother in your life, why not reach out to her and let her know how thankful you are for her? Why not get her some flowers, right? Why not get her some of her favorite snacks or a gift card? Why not take her to lunch? I'd bet that'd make her day. So be sure to honor your mother this Sunday for Mother's Day. Today, we're going to finish up our passage this week. We've been in Luke chapter 4, verses 30 through 37, but for time's sake, we'll just read the final two verses, and then we'll get right into the study. Luke chapter 4, verses 36 through 37. And they were all amazed and spake among themselves, saying, "What a word is this? For with authority and power he commanded the unclean spirits, and they come out. And the fame of him went out into every place of the country round about." So these verses further cover the identification of Jesus, right? Who he is. Back in verse 34, the devil identified Jesus as the anointed Son of God, right? The Savior. And Jesus is anointed or chosen. He was recognized by the demon to be the Messiah, the friend of sinners, the deliverer, the redeemer, who came to be our Savior. Jesus was anointed by God to be the Savior of all men. So Jesus was anointed, but he was also the appointed one. He was appointed by God to go to the cross and die, right? We say he was born to die, paying the debt for the sins of all men through the sacrifice of his blood. He is the propitiation for our sins. So Jesus was anointed with power over Satan and was the appointed one to die for us and conquer Satan. Colossians 2, verse 13 through 15, "And you, being dead in your sins and the uncircumcision of your flesh, hath he quickened together with him, having forgiven you all trespasses, blotting out the handwriting of ordinances that was against us, which was contrary to us, and took it out of the way, nailing it to his cross, and having spoiled principalities and powers, he made a show of them openly, triumphing over them in it." So Jesus conquered death, sin, hell, the grave, and the devil, all with the cross. Amen. Jesus was also anointed with power to forgive sins. Aren't you glad that Jesus has the power to forgive us of our sins? May we never lose our marveling and our astonishment at the wonderful grace of Jesus. And Jesus was also anointed with power to provide a home in heaven. John 10, 28 and 30, Jesus said, "And I give unto them eternal life, and they shall never perish, neither shall any man pluck them out of my hand. My Father, which gave them me, is greater than all, and no man is able to pluck them out of my Father's hand. I and my Father are one." So Jesus came to offer an eternal home in heaven to all who believe on him. John Dyer said, "A man may get to heaven without health, without riches, without honors, without knowledge, and without friends, but he can never get to heaven without Christ." You know, some people claim to have friends in high places, but those folks often tend to be fickle and self-serving, kind of bragging about the positions they know, right? Jesus is a friend, however, who sticks closer than a brother. He's the best friend you can have. He's in the highest place. He possesses all power. He's conquered all your enemies. So just as Jesus was a friend to the man possessed by a demon, he wants to be our friend and cleanse us from our besetting sin and forgive us of these sins. I'm convinced that Jesus is the greatest friend we could ever have. He was born in this world to die for us and provide us a home in heaven. And if you're listening to this program and you've never trusted the Lord Jesus Christ as your personal Savior, then you truly have never had a friend like him. What a friend we have in Jesus. And if you're not saved, I pray you'd reach out to this ministry, this broadcast. We'd absolutely love the privilege of helping you come to a saving knowledge of Jesus Christ. I want to thank you so much for tuning in and have a wonderful weekend.
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5: Praise the Lord for another week of His goodness and mercy. What seems to be the theme of our world today? Fear, uncertainty, anxiety, restlessness? Yes, no doubt these feelings are real. Yes, no doubt we are living in strange and trying times. But my dear friend, as Christians, we have a different outlook because we have a different solution. Let me remind you of some of the last words of Moses as he charged Joshua as they were about to enter the promised land. Deuteronomy chapter 31, verse 7 and 8. And Moses called unto Joshua and said unto him in the sight of all Israel, "Be strong and of a good courage, for thou must go with this people into the land which the Lord hath sworn unto their fathers to give them, and thou shalt cause them to inherit it. And the Lord, He it is that doth go before thee. He will be with thee. He will not fail thee, neither forsake thee. Fear not, neither be dismayed." I echo these same words to us today. Yes, there are a lot of unknowns. Yes, there are things that can make you fearful. Yes, there are things that can get you down. But always remember, dear listener, the Lord, He it is that doth go before thee. He will not fail thee, neither forsake thee. The same God that helped Joshua and Israel conquer Canaan is the same God that's for us today. For we as Christians, remember this. Things aren't falling apart. Things are falling in place. God is where He's always been, and that's on His throne in heaven. So in a world of fear, have faith. And know that you can never go wrong by putting all your hope, all your trust, and all your future in the hands of Almighty God. If you're looking for an old-fashioned King James Bible preaching, soul-winning, independent Baptist church, then look no further. White River is a church for you. 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Now, let's take a few moments and look into the Word of God. This week, we're in Hebrews chapter 8, and we're talking about the theme this week of the new covenant. And yesterday, we looked at this covenant and how that God has made this covenant with man, but He dictates the terms. And man must either accept or reject the terms of the covenant or the will and testament of God. And the only way a man can ever receive the inheritance of God is to accept the terms of the covenant exactly as they are laid out by the Creator. Now, the new covenant here we're going to see today is founded by a perfect mediator. And we're going to talk about that word mediator. The Bible says in Hebrews chapter 8 and verse 6, "But now hath he obtained a more excellent ministry, by how much also he is the mediator of a better covenant, which was established upon better promises." And we see here that that Christ is the perfect mediator of the new covenant. Back in Exodus chapter 19, when Moses presented Israel with the first covenant, the people abandoned the ground of grace
6: and they put themselves under the law. And if Moses had not assumed the role of a mediator, their whole history would have ended on Mount Sinai. You may remember the story. And the people were, of course, committing those horrible things when Moses was up on the mount. And God basically said, Moses, let me get rid of them all and start a new nation with you. But you know what? Moses mediated for the people. That word mediator, it means someone who stands between two parties and brings them together. The mediator is a negotiator, a middle person, an arbitrator, or a go-between. And the one distinct difference between Jesus and other human mediators is the fact that he was the perfect mediator. We see in the scripture that he is chosen by God to stand between God and man. Probably one of the most famous verses that tells us about that is in 1 Timothy chapter 2, when the Bible says this in verse 5, "For there is one God and one mediator between God and men, the man Christ Jesus." And the covenant, the new covenant, is not based upon the law, but rather on God's grace and mercy. And the focal point, the center of that new covenant, is none other than the perfect mediator, Jesus Christ. And again, folks, I pray that you have a deeper love and appreciation for him and what he did and what he's doing as he sits at the right hand of God mediating for us. Well, that's all for today. 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
1: For American Family News, I'm Robert Thornton. Ahead of Mother's Day this weekend, President Donald Trump spoke to reporters and guests in the White House Rose Garden. He took a moment to remember the mothers who lost children in the 2021 terrorist attack at Kabul Airport, which killed 13 U.S. service members and some 169 Afghan civilians.
2: This Mother's Day, we're thinking of all of those incredible moms, and we're doing everything in our power to support them and millions of other mothers all across America.
1: The president also personally thanked several of the mothers, commending their children for their sacrifice. The attack happened during the chaotic U.S. withdrawal from Afghanistan, which ended the longest war in U.S. military history. A system that thousands of schools and universities used to support instruction was back online today after it went down during a cyber attack that created chaos as students tried to study for final exams and teachers scrambled to finalize grades. Fox's Jonathan Hunt has more on the hack.
3: This is an absolutely massive hack of the Canvas app that is used by hundreds of thousands of students and teachers across college campuses in the United States, millions more around the world. And it is coming, of course, here in the U.S. when so many students are either in finals week or prepping for it in the next week or two. So it's a real pain for them. A lot of students opened their laptops and got this message from a group called Shiny Hunters telling them that the Canvas app had been hacked and warning colleges that they had to pay.
1: The hacking group claims to have private information of Canvas users, including names, email addresses, and student ID numbers. Some colleges announced they were pushing back final exams scheduled in response to the outage. Some K-12 public schools were also affected. The federal government is reporting a better-than-expected jobs report for April. 115,000 jobs were created. Market Watch thought we would see 55,000. Job gains occurred in healthcare, transportation, and warehousing, among other industries. The unemployment rate was unchanged at 4.3%. Officials with the United Arab Emirates say they've been attacked by Iranian drones and missiles as the U.S. and Iranian forces exchange fire in the Strait of Hormuz. Here's Fox's Jessica Rosenthal.
4: The UAE's Ministry of Defense says their air defense systems engaged two missiles and three drones from Iran. Three people were injured. Earlier this week, Iran's foreign ministry called out the UAE for strengthening ties with and moving closer to the U.S. and Israel. The attacks on the UAE come as U.S. CENTCOM confirms the U.S. military hit two Iranian-flagged tankers in the Strait of Hormuz. The blockade is still in effect. The U.S. also hit drone and missile sites after Iranian attacks on three American destroyers. President Trump downplayed the military actions but said Iran had better agree to a deal quickly. Iran's foreign ministry says they're still reviewing a proposed deal to end hostilities. Jessica Rosenthal, Fox News.
1: An Ohio-based Tea Party activist is confident that Republicans will hold on to the U.S. Senate seat in the Buckeye State. More from AFN's Chad Groning.
5: In 2024, Bernie Moreno defeated longtime Democrat Sherrod Brown as a sign that Ohio was no longer a swing state. But now the left-wing media is hailing Brown as the comeback kid, as he decisively won the Democrat primary in order to challenge Ohio's other senator, John Husted, in a special election for the final 2 years of J.D. Vance's term. Polls show the race to be tight. Tom Zawistowski is president of the Tea Party-affiliated We the People Convention. He says, for one thing, the funding in the race is about even.
6: For once, the left can't outspend us. And so that, all things being equal, and the fact that Ohio voters are definitely more conservative than left, the key is going to be turnout. Will the Trump voters in Ohio feel it necessary for them to turn out and vote in November? That decides everything.
5: Zawistowski predicts it's going to be a great night for Republicans in Ohio.
6: I expect to win. Not only will we hold the Senate seat, win the governorship, I think we may give President Trump an extra House seat in the 9th Congressional District.
5: I'm Chad Groening.
1: That is all our time for this hour's news. 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I'm Robert Thornton.
7: Your Faith Music Radio weather forecast for Evansville and the surrounding tri-state area for the remainder of this afternoon. Sunny and breezy, a high of 75. Increasing cloudiness tonight, a chance of showers after midnight with a low of 55. Tomorrow on Saturday, an early morning shower possible, otherwise becoming sunny with a high of 81. And for tomorrow night, mostly clear with a low of 59. Looking ahead to Sunday, increasing cloudiness with a chance of showers toward the evening with a high 73. Again for this afternoon, mostly sunny skies, breezy with a high of 75.
8: And you're listening to Riverside Drive. I'm Dan Wolf. Thanks for joining me today, but I have a guest in the studio.
9: Hello, hello.
8: Janice is joining me on this Friday.
9: Happy Friday.
8: It's a happy Friday.
9: Mm-hmm. It's beautiful, too. Absolutely beautiful outside.
8: This is golfing weather. Did you know that?
9: I think it's like, get out there, go for a walk, sit out in the sun maybe weather. I don't know if I'd golf or not.
8: You don't know? Oh. Yeah.
9: But I know you would.
8: I would. It's golf and weather. And I don't know. I can't just sit in the sun. I don't know how you people do that. Just sit.
9: Soak up those rays, I'm telling you.
8: I did sit on the sidewalk and eat my lunch today so I could soak up some rays.
9: It is good to get some sunshine.
8: So
9: very good to get some sunshine.
8: So there's that. I'll do that.
9: You sat on a sidewalk.
8: Yeah, I'm not going to sit in no grass.
9: you mean like
8: I'm not gonna
9: down
8: picnic.
9: On the sidewalk or in a chair?
8: No, I'm not a homeless person. What do you mean sitting down on the
9: ground? On homeless people?
8: I'm not picking on. I'm just saying. I'm not going to sit on the ground.
9: If I sat down
8: on the sidewalk, I'd never get up.
9: So you sat in a chair. You sat outside. You ate.
8: This is really not that hard of a concept. You know, a lot of restaurants, nowadays, a lot of restaurants set up tables and chairs on a sidewalk outside their restaurant. Is that a new thing for you? Have you ever seen that before?
9: I sat on the sidewalk. That's not what I pictured.
8: You're too literal.
9: Sitting on a curb.
8: You're too literal.
9: Like, why did he sit on the curb?
8: He did not sit on the curb. He sat in a chair at a table outside of a restaurant in the sun.
9: Good.
8: But now that I got that all cleared up, here's the Cowling family. You are my all in all.

0: You're listening to Riverside Drive. I'm Dan. She's Jan.
1: Hello, hello.
0: Well, Jan, we have an update from the Babylon Bee.
1: All right.
0: All right. As soon as I can get my finger to work.
1: Do you really have an update, Dan?
0: Well, I'm thinking about it. Dateline U.S. Forbes has released its newest list of most desirable employee candidates, which saw Ivy League graduates slip down just below carnies and the people who wash car windows at stoplights.
1: Wow.
0: We surveyed the top 500 companies in the United States. Employers consistently stated that they would pass over a Harvard or Columbia grad for a guy with 2 years of experience operating the Tilt-A-Whirl. It's been quite a shift.
1: Yeah.
0: According to Rollins, most CEOs stated they wouldn't even bother interviewing an Ivy League grad if they had the option to hire a four-year carny with balloon dart experience.
1: Oh, man.
0: The carnies are so much better at conversing with people from every walk of life. They aren't stuck in that Ivy League bubble.
1: Mm.
0: Also, they don't attempt to burn down your corporate office because the break room machine was made in Israel. Advantage carny.
1: It's getting rough out there, isn't it?
0: Carnies received higher marks than Ivy League grads in work ethic, interpersonal communication, and not attempting to destroy people and institutions with racist neo-Marxist ideology.
1: Wow.
0: The only real downside to hiring carnies instead of Columbia grads is we had to go back to allowing smoke breaks.
1: I bet.
0: Otherwise, it's been a massive upgrade. No stating pronouns, no trigger warnings, no boycotts.
1: Wow.
0: And they actually know how to work. At publishing time, Forbes had updated the list again as Ivy League graduates fell below guys who drive poorly marked ice cream trucks around family neighborhoods.
1: Oh, wow.
0: The Ivy League ain't what it used to be.
1: No, I don't think so.
2: 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The gospel is heard here.

0: Wow, that's his own. I love that song. Yes. I love any song that glorifies God like
1: there
0: that.
1: There we go.
0: You're listening to Riverside Drive. I'm Dan. She's Jan.
1: Hello, hello.
0: Now, Jan, you know I lived in New York.
1: Yes, I do.
0: And, you know, there's a lot of things that we hold sacred.
1: In New York?
0: In New York, yeah.
1: Really?
0: Oh, yeah.
1: Okay. Like?
0: Well, pizza.
1: Okay.
0: Bagels. There are just certain things that you don't touch.
1: Mm-hmm.
0: Now, the politicians there have touched a lot of things.
1: And they have messed up a lot of
0: things. They've messed up a lot of things in New York City and New York. But now they have gone too far.
1: Really? Are they messing with pizza and bagels?
0: New York could ban common ingredient found in pizza and bagels. What?
1: A common ingredient found in pizza and bagels, yeah, that could be banned in New York.
0: Yeah, over health concerns. Like, wait a minute.
1: People who eat pizza and bagels, I'm
0: aren't
1: not
0: really
1: sure
0: that concerned about health. I saw where you're going with that. But it's like, that's the craziest thing I've ever heard.
1: What's the ingredient, Dan?
0: Well, let's dig into this a little bit.
1: People want to know. Inquiring minds want to know.
0: I always heard that their pizza and their dough there was better because of the water.
1: In New York?
0: Maybe okay. Not. New York's iconic pizza and bagels may soon taste a little different as lawmakers move to strip out additives that can cause cancer and other health problems. The state assembly passed a Food Safety and Chemical Disclosure Act that targets potassium bromate.
1: Wow. And that's going to change the flavor. So now it won't taste as chemically. How do you say that?
0: Chemically.
1: Like a chemical.
0: A chemical often used in flour to help dough rise higher and look whiter.
1: Ooh.
0: It just helps her. It doesn't make it. How is that bad?
1: I don't know. It causes cancer. I don't know. Maybe that's why they think it makes it bad.
0: Oh, come on. It says it also causes behavioral issues in children.
1: And children do eat a lot of pizza. So is this why?
0: is the...
1: Wow, that's mind-blowing.
0: It is. I can't even believe that. Huh. Well, the use of food additives
1: linked to bad behavior in children.
0: And I always thought it was red dye number
1: 40.
0: 40. I don't know. I'm just shocked they're going after pizza and bagels in New York. Wait a minute. No, I'm not shocked that they're going after pizza and bagels in New York.
1: Why are you not shocked?
0: Because the politicians there are horrible.
1: Dan, we want to make America healthy again.
0: I will say that UK also banned these substances and outlawed potassium bromate in 1990.
1: Really?
0: And the European Union also bans them. Well, I know now you're on board. If the European Union bans it, you are totally on board. I've heard that.
1: You've heard that?
0: Speech many times.
1: You know, I just think if
2: in Europe, they don't do this.
1: I think that we should get rid of most of the additives we put in.
0: Oh, get this.
1: Our foods.
0: The bill also targets school food, banning items such as red 3, red 40, blue 1, blue 2, green 3, yellow 5, and yellow 6 during the school day.
1: Wow. Whew. That's good.
0: I don't even know what all that stuff is.
1: I think it's a good thing, Dan.
0: But it's attacking my pizza and my bagels.
1: They're still going to have pizza. They're still going to have bagels. Yeah.
0: Okay. So, mm-hmm.
1: Yeah.
0: And they're still going to...
1: And there was none of that in the pizza that you had in Italy. And think about how good that tasted.
0: Oh, yeah.
1: There was no potassium bromate in those pizzas.
0: All right.
1: So it's okay.
0: Okay. I'm with you. Right. I'm on. Hey, here's one of our newer underwriters. Give him a listen.
3: I'm Brad Ford. 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

0: That's Bailey's Grove Youth, Let My Life Make a Difference. Well, Janice, you know Corrie Ten Boom?
1: Yes, I do know of her.
0: You know, yeah. I know you don't know her.
1: But I've never met her personally. It would have been great, though.
0: But I think I know why they called her Corrie Ten Boom.
1: Because that's her name?
0: Well, because Corrie boom, boom, boom, boom, boom, boom, boom, boom, boom, boom, took too much space.
1: You know, Dan.
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0: Hello, hello. I am live right here in front of you, Dan.
1: You said that with a question mark in your voice.
0: Well,
1: I'm live?
0: There is. Yeah, we're on the live.
1: You okay?
0: We're on live radio? You never told me. I've actually done interviews before where they thought we were just recording it.
1: And then once they found out it was live, they panicked, right? We drove through a drive-thru today, and the drive-thru workers that normally sound... That's how they usually
0: sound.
1: You did
0: that so well, Dan.
1: This drive-thru, she had the most amazing voice.
0: Poised, too.
1: Oh,
0: I mean,
1: yeah.
0: Controlled.
1: Yeah.
0: It was amazing.
1: It was like, what in the world? And so we complimented her. When we came around to get our coffee,
0: we always go, nice voice.
1: And Janice throws in there, we're in radio, so we know. We are experts on the voice.
0: But when we hear a good voice, we're like, man, they should do radio.
1: Exactly. She should be doing radio.
0: Yeah.
1: She's got a great voice. Well, got an update here, Janice.
0: Okay.
1: You ever heard of Prego?
0: Prego, like the spaghetti sauce?
1: Yeah.
0: Yes.
1: Okay.
0: I love Prego spaghetti sauce. I hope I still love it after your update, Dan.
1: We'll see. In one of the strangest moves of 2026, pasta sauce maker Prego just launched a device to capture families' mealtime discussions. They claim all recordings are private, but when uploaded, the recordings are saved to the Library of Congress.
0: Is it in their spaghetti sauce, Dan? What are you talking about?
1: They're selling a device that you set in the middle of your table.
0: The device. It's not part of their spaghetti sauce.
1: No, it's not like micro things in the sauce, mini computers you're eating.
0: I mean, they're always watching us. We know that already. Now they want us to put a device in our homes to record our conversations.
1: Right. And
0: who would do that?
1: Well, apparently a lot of people, because they have already sold out.
0: No.
1: Yes.
0: So it goes to the Library of Congress for study? I mean, why?
1: For posterity.
0: What do you mean by that?
1: Well, then you, as just a regular, normal American, have something in the Library of Congress. I mean, the Library of Congress, not everybody gets
0: in there.
1: So
0: you're going to act out. You're going to record this, and it's just going to be an act by your family.
1: Unless you don't tell them it's there. If you don't let them know it's there, like, and then put it down and do it like make it, it needs to be interesting, like Thanksgiving, when people are together that haven't been together for a while, because those are the conversations.
0: So people can go to the Library of Congress and listen to these family conversations.
1: That's what they say, yeah. Mm.
0: What will they come up with next?
1: To be fair, though, Prego promised the devices won't upload your conversations without permission. And it all seems pretty innocent.
0: Really?
1: It captures the everyday conversations you wish to preserve, your kids' voices, and how was your day chats. Oh, yeah, that's really, those are the things I want to remember. The how was your day chats, the laughter, the stories you shared around the table, so you can revisit them for years to come.
0: But don't people already do that with the videos, with the millions and the billions of videos they record of their kids?
1: With just a press of the button, families can record meaningful moments in real time. The device is not connected to the internet and does not use Wi-Fi or AI, allowing you to capture memories without phone screens or distractions getting in the way.
0: So how do you get them to the Library of Congress?
1: So it sounds like they're trying to make radio. Because, you know, it's just recording voices.
0: Right. Yeah. But how do they get to the Library of Congress? How do you upload it without internet and all that?
1: I don't know.
0: Oh.
1: There must be, you must have to connect it. This is all they give me. They don't
0: give you all the details.
1: But what, it's just, you know, crazy.
0: But the device itself is not connected, but I guess it can be connected.
1: It can
0: to
1: be
0: upload.
1: Connected. Right.
0: Gotcha.
1: Right.
0: Okay.
1: I just, would you do that?
0: Would I do that?
1: Yeah.
0: I still don't really see the purpose of it. But, I mean, for Thanksgiving, if I wouldn't think it would be a bad thing. We always enjoy our Thanksgiving dinner. We go around and we say, everybody gives thanks for something. Mm-hmm. So that would be cool.
1: Yeah. Don't get it. Don't buy that Prego.
0: Okay. I'm buying it for you for Christmas.
1: No. Thank you. Thank you so much.
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0: That's The Watchman, and you're listening to Riverside Drive. Well, Janice, Yelp, you know about Yelp, right?
1: Yes, I do.
0: And they put out lists as far as the best of this, best of that. And people, if they like something, they go to Yelp and give it 4 stars, 5 stars. Mm-hmm. If they don't like something, you know, bad reviews, whatever.
1: Right.
0: Well, they just came out with the 10 best restaurants in Warwick County.
1: Yelp. From Yelp. Okay.
0: These are according to Yelp reviews, not like my review.
1: Right.
0: Not like, you know, a particular food consultant or food
1: expert
0: aficionado like me.
1: Okay.
0: This is just regular, normal people.
1: Okay.
0: Not a foodie,
1: but regular, normal people.
0: Normal people. Because those are the people who go to Yelp. So let's see. It's date night tonight, so maybe we can find a restaurant here.
1: Okay.
0: Number 10, Bastoni. We've never eaten there.
1: Nope.
0: That's in Newburgh. That's there used to be a pizza restaurant in that building. Which pizza restaurant was it? Taroni's.
1: Oh, that building.
0: That building there
1: now
0: Bastoni.
1: Oh, okay. Nope, we've never been there. What do they serve?
0: Italian.
1: Oh, okay.
0: So we need to try that sometime.
1: Mm-hmm.
0: Number 9, Los Bravos.
1: Made the list.
0: In Boonville.
1: The Los Bravos in
0: Boonville.
1: Okay. Wow.
0: And then the China Star in Boonville.
1: Okay.
0: And then Selvin General Store.
1: I think we've heard this before on a list.
0: In Dale, Indiana.
1: Yeah. We've checked that out before. We haven't gone there, but we looked at where it was.
0: Then the Corner Inn restaurant in Eberfeld?
1: Nope, haven't been
0: there. Haven't been there. Merida restaurant in Newburgh?
1: We've been there. Yeah,
0: we like that one's
1: on the river.
0: Yeah, like that one. El Magui Grill. I don't know. Magui. How would you say that? El Magui?
1: Yeah.
0: And that's in Boonville.
1: Wow, Boonville.
0: Seems like Boonville is like
1: I think those people like to... Boonvillians. They like their Yelp.
0: Yeah, I guess so. Yesterday's Grill in Boonville.
1: Wow. Evansville people, you need to be...
0: Commander's Grill in
1: Boonville. Wow.
0: All these are in Boonville. What in the world? And number one, according to Yelp, best restaurant in Warwick County. Yes, it's in Boonville.
1: Wow.
0: RJ's Restaurant.
1: Well, this is Warwick County, so this doesn't include Evansville.
0: No.
1: Evansville's
0: not
1: Warwick is Newburgh.
0: But you have Newburgh.
1: Right.
0: You only had like 2 restaurants in Newburgh. I didn't know.
1: You just let
0: that
1: the list
0: Boonville
1: go.
0: Yeah. Was the place to eat.
1: I know that either.
0: Wow. We're going to have to check that out.
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1: For American Family News, I'm Robert Thornton. Ahead of Mother's Day this weekend, President Donald Trump spoke to reporters and guests in the White House Rose Garden. He took a moment to remember the mothers who lost children in the 2021 terrorist attack at Kabul Airport, which killed 13 U.S. service members and some 169 Afghan civilians.
2: This Mother's Day, we're thinking of all of those incredible moms, and we're doing everything in our power to support them and millions of other mothers all across America.
1: The president also personally thanked several of the mothers, commending their children for their sacrifice. The attack happened during the chaotic U.S. withdrawal from Afghanistan, which ended the longest war in U.S. military history. A system that thousands of schools and universities use to support instruction was back online today after it went down during a cyber attack that created chaos as students tried to study for final exams and teachers scrambled to finalize grades. Fox's Jonathan Hunt has more on the hack.
3: This is an absolutely massive hack of the Canvas app that is used by hundreds of thousands of students and teachers across college campuses in the United States, millions more around the world. And it is coming, of course, here in the U.S. when so many students are either in finals week or prepping for it in the next week or two. So it's a real pain for them. A lot of students opened their laptops and got this message from a group called Shiny Hunters, telling them that the Canvas app had been hacked and warning colleges that they had to pay.
1: The hacking group claims to have private information of Canvas users, including names, email addresses, and student ID numbers. Some colleges announced they were pushing back final exams scheduled in response to the outage. Some K through 12 public schools were also affected. The federal government is reporting a better-than-expected jobs report for April. 115,000 jobs were created. Market Watch thought we would see 55,000. Job gains occurred in healthcare, transportation, and warehousing, among other industries. The unemployment rate was unchanged at 4.3%. Officials with the United Arab Emirates say they've been attacked by Iranian drones and missiles as the U.S. and Iranian forces exchange fire in the Strait of Hormuz. Here's Fox's Jessica Rosenthal.
4: The UAE's Ministry of Defense says their air defense systems engaged two missiles and three drones from Iran. Three people were injured. Earlier this week, Iran's foreign ministry called out the UAE for strengthening ties with and moving closer to the U.S. and Israel. The attacks on the UAE come as U.S. CENTCOM confirms the U.S. military hit two Iranian-flagged tankers in the Strait of Hormuz. The blockade is still in effect. The U.S. also hit drone and missile sites after Iranian attacks on three American destroyers. President Trump downplayed the military actions, but said Iran had better agree to a deal quickly. Iran's foreign ministry says they're still reviewing a proposed deal to end hostilities. Jessica Rosenthal, Fox News.
1: An Ohio-based Tea Party activist is confident that Republicans will hold on to the U.S. Senate seat in the Buckeye State. More from AFN's Chad Groning.
5: In 2024, Bernie Moreno defeated longtime Democrat Sherrod Brown as a sign that Ohio was no longer a swing state. But now the left-wing media is hailing Brown as the comeback kid, as he decisively won the Democrat primary in order to challenge Ohio's other senator, John Husted, in a special election for the final 2 years of J.D. Vance's term. Polls show the race to be tight. Tom Zawistowski is president of the Tea Party-affiliated We the People Convention. He says, for one thing, the funding in the race is about even.
6: For once, the left can't outspend us. And so that, all things being equal, and the fact that Ohio voters are definitely more conservative than left, the key is going to be turnout. Will the Trump voters in Ohio feel it necessary for them to turn out and vote in November? That decides everything.
5: Zawistowski predicts it's going to be a great night for Republicans in Ohio.
6: I expect to win. Not only will we hold the Senate seat, win the governorship, I think we may give President Trump an extra House seat in the 9th Congressional District.
5: I'm Chad Groening.
1: That is all our time for this hour's news. 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I'm Robert Thornton.
7: Your Faith Music Radio weather forecast for Evansville and the surrounding tri-state area for the remainder of this afternoon. Sunny and breezy, a high of 75. Increasing cloudiness tonight, a chance of showers after midnight with a low of 55. Tomorrow on Saturday, an early morning shower possible, otherwise becoming sunny with a high of 81. And for tomorrow night, mostly clear with a low of 59. Looking ahead to Sunday, increasing cloudiness with a chance of showers toward the evening with a high 73. Again for this afternoon, mostly sunny skies, breezy with a high of 75.
8: You're listening to Riverside Drive. I'm Dan Wolf. Thank you for joining me today. My wife Janice is here.
9: Hello, hello, and happy Friday and tomorrow. Did you hear that weather report? It's going to be perfect for grilling tomorrow, Dan.
8: Really?
9: Just in time for Mother's Day.
8: Awesome. Well, that's a perfect segue because now it's time to ask the expert.
9: Okay.
8: That portion of our program where we bring in an expert into the studio and ask them questions.
9: All right. And who are we bringing in?
8: You.
9: I'm the expert.
8: You're the expert.
9: All right. What am I expert in?
8: Being a mother.
9: Yes, I am a mother. I'm not sure I'm the expert, though.
8: It's so funny. Anytime I tell people we had seven kids, they go, wait, what, seven? I go, yeah, seven. What? Seven?
9: And one that won't leave.
8: Yeah. One that will not empty our nest. But so I have a question for you. So when I think holidays, I think, you know, Christmas, you think candy canes. Stuff
9: right.
8: Like that. Easter, you think peeps.
9: Is that what you think? I think he's risen, but whatever. Whatever you want to think, Dan.
8: I'm thinking what food is associated with these different things.
9: Oh, okay. What you think food.
8: Is there a food associated with Mother's Day? I mean, is there any kind of...
9: Flowers are associated with Mother's Day.
8: Flowers.
9: But they're not a food.
8: Yeah.
9: So I associate steak with Mother's Day because you grill the best steak ever. And you always do that on Mother's Day. We don't get it any other time of year.
8: Right. But we do then. But the reason we, and it's not on Mother's Day, it's the night before.
9: Right, right.
8: The reason we do that is because... When we had seven children in our home, and we, seven children plus me, wanted to do something so nice for Janice, that we were going to take her out to eat on Mother's Day.
9: Right.
8: And we were going to take her to a nice place so that they would serve us, so that she didn't have to help two or three children get their food.
9: Because when you go to those buffets, who's got to help the kids get their food?
8: Right. So we go to this restaurant. And normally, a sit-down place, we walk in, they've got a buffet.
9: They had a buffet for Mother's
8: Day. It's like everybody turns their restaurant into a buffet.
9: Mm-hmm.
8: So we're like, well, that's not really helping and honoring her. Where she's still got to go help the kids with the food. So we decided that we would grill out steak the night before.
9: That's what we have been doing for years and years.
8: And yeah, it's now for many, many years. So that's what I'll be doing tomorrow night. Mm-hmm. So steak is what is associated with Mother's
9: Day. Yeah, that's a food that would be associated with it. Right. Yeah.
8: I'm just curious.
9: But chocolate, I mean, for women, chocolate.
8: Well, that's not a holiday food.
9: That's really like everyday, Valentine's.
8: Everyday, yeah. But right, chocolate is more Valentine's.
9: Yeah, so yeah. Mother's Day needs its own food.
8: It does. I mean, cotton candy?
9: No.
8: Would that be a thing? No.
9: It's I think soft lemon and meringue pie. I don't know. Why.
8: Coconut cream pie.
9: I don't like coconut. You do.
8: But you don't like lemon. You just like it because it's yellow.
9: No, I love lemon pie.
8: Here's my question.
9: I love lemon donut stand. Ooh. That's my favorite.
8: Well, I guess that we have to get a lemon donut for dessert. Either a lemon donut or a lemon... Lemon bundt cake. What's the dessert for tomorrow night?
9: Huh?
8: What is it?
9: I don't know. The bundt cake sounds good.
8: Or I could go by Parlor and get that lemon donut from Parlor. Did they have one?
9: I don't know.
8: No, I'm sure they do. They've got everything. All right. Sorry, we're working up our...
9: Lemon. That's what's associated with Mother's Day.
8: Lemon. For you.

0: Well, Janice, we started talking about Mother's Day last segment, mm-hmm. and it is coming up on Sunday.
1: Yes.
0: And do you have a recollection of your mom that you could share with us?
1: Oh, yeah. I've been thinking a lot about my mom lately. I remembered, as of late, I've been thinking a lot about the fact that my mom worked 6 days a week.
0: Yeah.
1: Because of my dad's disability, my mom took a minimum wage job. And that was basically so we had groceries in the house.
0: Right.
1: And my dad was on disability. He did receive some disability. But we just never had a lot of money. We didn't really know it, you know. But she did work every day. And she got a half day on Thursday. And on Thursdays was her grocery day.
0: Okay.
1: And for the longest time, it was my grocery day because I'm such a creature of habit. Right. Isn't that crazy? Yeah. But my mom got, not only did she work 6 days a week, including Saturday, and the only day off was Sunday, mm-hmm. which we went to church Sunday morning and Sunday night.
0: Right.
1: And she was faithful.
0: Oh, yeah.
1: Faithful. So not only that, but she got 1 week vacation a year. And she worked at a dry cleaning plant. Mm-hmm. They called it a dry cleaning plant. She bagged the clothes and she checked in the clothes and out the clothes and stuff. And the whole plant closed down.
0: Really?
1: And for 1 week a year.
0: So she didn't even get to choose her week.
1: No. She never got to choose her week that she was off. The whole plant closed down and it was the week of July 4th.
0: Okay.
1: And it was that week, 1 year, that my mom renovated our room. She had taken a class in wallpapering.
0: Okay.
1: At the local hardware store.
0: Mm-hmm.
1: Ace Hardware Store had a class in wallpapering. My mom took the class and we had no air conditioning. She spent one of the hottest weeks of the year in South Carolina.
0: Yeah.
1: Getting the wall ready, painting our room, wallpapering our room, putting up new curtains in our room, and we got a new bedspread, and it was the only room in our house my mom ever renovated.
0: Wow.
1: And she did that during her vacation time.
0: And yes, you see, you're the way you grew up is so much different. Yeah, it's a very simple life.
1: Yes.
0: Not a lot of travel.
1: No.
0: Not a lot. I mean, just...
1: Didn't go out to eat a lot at all.
0: No. And your dad was legally blind.
1: Yeah.
0: And so he stayed home. And yep. Your mom went out and worked.
1: Yeah. And it wasn't because they wanted it that way.
0: Right.
1: And it wasn't because my mom was the big breadwinner.
0: Right. Right. It was just a minimum wage job.
1: Right, right.
0: But y'all survived all that. And
1: my mom was the first person in our immediate family who got saved. And my first early memories of going to church was walking to church. It was about a half a mile to the church.
0: Mm-hmm.
1: And we walked because my dad had been shot and left legally blind. And my mom did not have a driver's license.
0: Oh, my.
1: But she got saved the weekend that my dad was in the hospital after he had been shot when they didn't know if he was going to make it. And we started going to church after that, but she couldn't drive.
0: So we walked
1: to church on Sunday mornings. And I remember, those are my earliest memories of going to church. I was about 5 years old.
0: Wow.
1: Yeah.
0: That's incredible.
1: It really was.
0: I didn't ever get to know your mom very well because she passed away very young.
1: 53.
0: And it was the year we got married, wasn't it?
1: We got married in February. She was at the wedding.
0: Mm-hmm.
1: She was diagnosed with, she started feeling bad in March. And she was diagnosed with pancreatic cancer the 1st of May. And she went home to heaven in September.
0: Phew.
1: Yeah.
0: So
1: it was
0: fast.
1: Very quick.
0: Yeah.
1: Very quick.
0: But she was, from what I knew of her, very sweet, very loving.
1: Mm-hmm.
0: And love reminiscing with those stories that you just shared about her. Got a song now. Bruce and Sammy Fry. This is called Mother's Day.

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0: Oh, what a comforting thought that is.
1: Yes.
0: The shepherd, Jesus, knows your name. You're listening to Riverside Drive. I'm Dan. She's Jan.
1: Hello, hello.
0: Well, Janice, Evansville is getting recognized.
1: They are.
0: A new Evansville splash pad will be the largest in Indiana.
1: Really?
0: Really.
1: Wow. Where's it going to be?
0: I don't know.
1: But it's new.
0: Englehart Park. Do you know where that is?
1: I don't.
0: I don't.
1: I've heard of it, though, but I can't say I know where that one's at.
0: And, you know, little kids and us big kids can be excited about this. It's Englehart Park. The new attraction is headed to the former Lloyd Pool site on the north side of town.
1: Okay.
0: A space that many Evansville residents grew up loving. Construction is kicking off this month.
1: Englehart.
0: Mm-hmm.
1: Is it with an I or an E?
0: I. The splash pad itself is thoughtfully designed with everyone in mind. There's a dedicated toddler zone for little kiddos, a mixed-use area for the whole crew to enjoy together, and separate zones specifically for kids 5 to 12.
1: Okay, that's off of First Avenue.
0: Off of First Avenue?
1: That's what this says.
0: Mm-hmm. Yeah, but where?
1: Near Crestville. I'm seeing Crestville. Well, I mean, of course I don't...
0: Crestville runs parallel to First.
1: Okay. Well, I saw that. It doesn't
0: Hold on,
1: mean...
0: folks, while we find this location, because...
1: I'm going to find it.
0: But it's going to be future phases of the project will include shaded seating areas, benches, trees, and a wildflower meadow that'll make the whole space a genuine community gem.
1: It's 22 minutes from here. Well, I'm just telling
0: there's
1: you.
0: There's a lot of things 22 minutes from
1: I know.
0: It's on First Avenue. What's a cross street? Is there a cross street?
1: Well, I see Old Post Road. Mm-hmm. I see, I don't know what that street is. I'm trying to get them all. West Campground, and it's close to Mount Carmel Cemetery and Salem Cemetery. Those are the things around it. I'm just telling you. And I do see, no, it's not Crestville Road. It's Kratz Avenue.
0: Ah.
1: That's what I was seeing. That kind of comes out to it, but it's North First Avenue.
0: Is I'm not north familiar. Of Starbucks?
1: I'm not familiar with the area. There's an Asia Pizza down the road from it.
0: South?
1: I think south.
0: And
1: Nelly's is close there. Another Nelly's. That's what I'm seeing.
0: Is it Nelly's in the old Wolf Barbecue?
1: I think so.
0: Building?
1: Yeah. So Nelly's is very close to there.
0: Okay.
1: Does that help people?
0: Get this figured out, folks.
1: Does that help people at all?
0: While everybody's going, what are they doing? Why are they talking about that? Why are they figuring this out? We can find it ourselves.
1: Whatever. We can put it in our maps and find it.
0: It's not even done yet, and they're taking all this time. What are they doing?
1: So they're working on this.
0: Have they run out of material? What's going on?
1: It's north of East Diamond and First Avenue. How about that?

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1: You're listening to Riverside Drive. I'm Dan. She's Jan.
2: Hello, hello.
1: And folks, I'd love it when you contact us and call us. And if there's a song that you like, and you want to know who sang it, let us know. Call us. We got a call this morning. Someone said, I heard a song this morning. It's 7:37 or something like that.
2: She notated at the time.
1: The song was, If It Wasn't for the Cross. Mm-hmm. Who sang it? And so I was able to find out who sang it and get her connected. And that's what we love to connect you like that. By the way, if you have the app, if you download the app on your phone, you can see exactly who's singing what song as it's being sung.
2: If I'm listening sometimes to radio like at the house, I'll pull my phone up and say, who's that singing?
1: Right. So that's another way, another good reason to have the app.
2: Yeah.
1: So that you can check those things. But if you don't have the app, you don't have an iPhone, you always can call, and we call or email. I get emails all the time.
2: Right.
1: Hey, I was listening, and sometimes it's this. I was listening, and there was a song about love. Can you tell me? It was in the last 3 or 4 days.
2: Hey, if it's within 24 hours, it helps. And I can, and if you know about the time frame, I can usually figure it out.
1: Yeah. But I'm going to play that song that she likes so much because she liked it.
2: Nate Tolson,
1: If It Wasn't for the Cross. Nate was just here recording recently.
2: Was he now?
1: Yeah.
2: Okay. Awesome.

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1: I'm Brad Ford. A lot of people spend years doing the right things, saving consistently, contributing to their 401k, and trying to be responsible with their money. But as retirement gets closer, what we often see isn't a lack of effort, it's a lack of clarity around the details. 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How much will taxes actually impact what I keep? And how do I turn what I've saved into income that lasts the rest of my life? Those are the kind of gaps that can make a big difference over time. So instead of adding more noise, we put together something simple, a complimentary retirement guide to help you think through those areas and help avoid some of the common mistakes that we see. Just text the word PLAN to 812-473-7700. That's PLAN to 812-473-7700, and we'll send it to you right away.
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0: Cecily Hamilton, friends, and you're listening to Riverside Drive. Well, Janice, they're cleaning up Washington, D.C.
1: I know, and I think it's great.
0: It's like house clean, like, you know, when you're getting ready for a big party.
1: Right.
0: You go,
1: because we're getting ready for a big party.
0: We are.
1: So we need to clean it up.
0: 250 years.
1: Yes.
0: My word.
1: Mm-hmm.
0: There's nothing that makes you feel old like knowing you celebrated the bicentennial.
1: Right. And I do remember that.
0: And now celebrating 250. What is it called? It's not the bicentennial. What is it called, Jan?
1: I do not know, Dan.
0: Oh, come on. You don't know?
1: I should know, huh?
0: I don't know. It's called something.
1: I'll look it up.
0: Quasi-quantencentimal.
1: Is that what it is?
0: Yeah, it's just something just like that.
1: Just like that.
0: 250 years. Now, to most people, that's a long time. But for countries?
1: Not so long.
0: Not so long. But for this form of government, it's a long time.
1: True.
0: Because before this country started, every place, every country was ruled by a king or a dictator. Everything. It was either a king, a monarch, a king or queen, a monarchy, or a strongman. And America said, you know what, we don't want to do that. But even after we broke from England and decided to set up our own government, there were people wanting George Washington to be the king.
1: That's what they were used to.
0: Right.
1: And it's hard to move into something unfamiliar, but right?
0: But for George Washington to have the character and the humility to say, no, I'm not going to do that. I'm going to be a president, and I'm not going to serve until I die.
1: Absolutely.
0: That, he saw the bigger picture.
1: Absolutely.
0: He was the
1: yes.
0: man for that hour.
1: Mm-hmm.
0: I've read stories where in the French and Indian War, I think it was, he got shot, and the bullet, there was bullet holes in his jacket, but he did not get killed. He didn't
1: Isn't
0: even suffer any wound. It was like God had a shield of protection on him, because he was the man
1: that
0: needed to be there to lead us through the founding of this country. And it's just an amazing, amazing country that we live in. And, you know, we get, you know, just tied up in the bickering and the fighting and all the rantings and ravings of politicians. But when you sit back and look and see how wonderful it is, we have freedom of speech. Freedom of religion.
1: Yes.
0: We can, I didn't have to show my papers to get out and go anywhere today.
1: Right, right.
0: I could just come here Sunday, I'll go to church, and won't have to worry about sneaking in the back door.
1: Right, hiding your Bible as you walk in. Mm-hmm. And we have been in a communist country where we had to go to a secret meeting and hide our Bibles as we walked in.
0: Right, so that you couldn't carry your Bible out in public. And it was a matter of, okay, this is what's going to happen, and if we get a call that authorities are coming, this is what you do. That was what we were told.
1: Yeah.
0: It's like, whoa.
1: Right.
0: This is scary.
1: And there are people like that all over the world who have to live that way.
0: They have to live that way.
1: But not here in America.
0: So we should be much, much more thankful for our country. 250 years. I'm going to be celebrating all summer long.
1: Mm-hmm.
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0: Well, you've been listening to Riverside Drive. This has been our Mother's Day special.
1: Yes, it has.
0: Because we have a special mother right here in the studio.
1: Well, thank you, Dan.
0: She has been our resident expert for questions of mothers and motherhood. She has been a storyteller extraordinaire. And she's just a great mom.
1: Aw.
0: And all of our kids will testify to that fact. What a wonderful mom she was, and very consistent in her love for the children, in her raising the children. She had a rule. Now, she says we had a rule, but she had a rule that the kids had to work for what, 4 hours every
1: Saturday
0: morning?
1: 4 hours a day when they were home. So if it was summertime,
0: yeah,
1: when we didn't have school, or Saturday,
0: yeah,
1: we worked for 4 hours before, then they could play, do
0: then
1: what
0: they
1: wanted.
0: Play.
1: Yeah.
0: And you say, that's horrible. No, every one of our kids is a hard worker today. They are all real hard workers, and they owe that to their mom, that's for sure. So we're going to try to spoil her a little bit tonight. Tomorrow night, Sunday. It's not Mother's Day around our house. It's Mother's Day weekend.
1: Yeah, there we go. I like it that way.
0: Oh, man. Hey, take care of your mom today. Oh, I got a corsage in the fridge I got to pick up.
1: We got to remember that.
0: Yeah. But hope you got your corsage for your mom for Sunday. And enjoy the day, ladies. We sure do love you. God bless you, and remember, God loves you, whether you like it or not.

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1: For American Family News, I'm Robert Thornton. Alabama lawmakers approved a plan today for new U.S. House primaries if courts allow the state to use different congressional districts in this year's election, sending the legislation to Republican Governor Kay Ivey. The move came the same day that the Virginia Supreme Court dealt a major setback to Democrats by overturning a redistricting plan that could have helped Democrats win as many as four additional House seats. Meanwhile, Republican lawmakers in Louisiana and South Carolina also presented congressional redistricting plans. The Trump administration is cracking down hard on fentanyl with a recent California bust that seized over 40 pounds of the drug. President Trump told reporters at the White House today that the flow of fentanyl has slowed significantly since his second term began.
2: The flood of deadly fentanyl across our border is down by 59%, and the drugs coming in by sea are down by 97%. 97%. And we're trying to figure out who the 3% are, because they are the bravest people on earth.
1: The recent California bust led to 18 arrests as part of an attempt to disrupt an open-air drug market allegedly run by the 18th Street Gang. An apology from a Hollywood actor after he posted a photo of President Trump at a grave. More from Fox's Michelle Polino.
3: Actor Mark Hamill deleted a photo depicting President Trump lying in a grave surrounded by daisies and posted a new image to apologize after the Trump administration called out the post just days after an assassination attempt at the White House Correspondents Association dinner, with a caption that read in part, "If only," he added, "he should live long enough to witness his inevitable devastating loss in the midterms." The Star Wars actor replaced the post with an unflattering image of Trump, captioning it, "Accurate edit for clarity, he should live long enough to be held accountable for his crimes. Actually, I was wishing him the opposite of dead, but apologize if you found the image inappropriate." Michelle Polino, Fox News.
1: The federal government is reporting a better-than-expected jobs report for April. 115,000 jobs were created, and MarketWatch thought we would see 55,000. Job gains occurred in healthcare, transportation, and warehousing, among other industries. The unemployment rate was unchanged at 4.3%. A political analyst said he is pessimistic about the California State House being turned Republican. Here's a report from AFN's Chad Groening.
4: California's jungle primary is June 2nd, and the top two finishers will face off in November, regardless of party. While Republican Steve Hilton has been consistently leading the polls, political observers are skeptical that the GOP can ultimately win unless fellow Republican Chad Bianco can finish second, making it an all-Republican general election matchup. But a recent poll released by the California Democrat Party shows that Democrat Xavier Becerra is tied with Hilton with 18%. Bianco is third with 14%, and Democrat Tom Steyer is the only other candidate in double digits with 12%. Craig Huey is a political pundit and speaker who spent much of his life in California and keeps up with its politics.
5: Unless it was two Republicans, there was no way the Republicans would be able to win if one of the Democrats was on the November ballot. The unions, since 2018-19, have trained and organized like an army. They know how to do ballot harvesting better than anyone.
4: Huey says poor governance doesn't matter.
5: Despite the failed policies and the socialism, where people see the disastrous results that have happened under Brown and under Newsom, they've seen it, they've experienced it. But despite that, the Republicans do not have the ability to get people out to vote, and the Democrats do.
1: And a check of Wall Street. Stocks were up today. The Dow added 12, the S&P rose 62, and the NASDAQ soared 441. The National Weather Service says large hail and damaging winds are possible across parts of the southern and central plains tomorrow. An isolated severe threat exists for parts of the Gulf Coast, parts of the Great Lakes, and Mid-Atlantic. Find more news at afm.net.
6: Your Faith Music Radio weather forecast for Evansville and the surrounding tri-state area for tonight. Increasing cloudiness with a chance of showers after midnight. Low of 55. A few lingering showers tomorrow morning. Then a high of 81 with some sunny skies. Saturday night's calling for clear skies. Low 59. And then this Sunday, cloudy skies. A chance of showers in the afternoon with a high of 73. Once again, for tonight, increasing cloudiness with a chance of some showers after midnight with a low of 55.

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1: The good news of the gospel is only good news to those who hear it. Philip the evangelist understood that. He did not keep the message to himself, but he went wherever the Spirit of God led him, and he preached Christ to those who needed to know. In this study that Scott is calling The Gospel Christian, he reminds us that the word gospel means good news. It even has the word go in it, reminding us that the Christian life is meant to advance the gospel message. Join Scott Pauley today as we learn what it means to be a true gospel Christian.
2: I'm quite sure by now that some of you think we will never leave Acts chapter number 8, but today is our final day in this amazing chapter. We have lived in it now for weeks, and frankly, we have only touched the hem of the garment, only scratched the surface of the truth that is there. It is so full, and I hope you'll spend more time in it. It is truly a gospel chapter, and it is a chapter that shows us what a gospel Christian looks like, what he is and what he does. And we're concluding our study today in the last two verses of Acts chapter 8 with yet one final word about the work of the Holy Spirit in and through the gospel Christian. We have talked about his openness to the Holy Spirit, his obedience to the Holy Spirit. We've looked at the objective of the Holy Spirit to lift up Jesus and the order the Holy Spirit follows in using Scripture. But I want to talk to you today about the ongoing work of the Holy Spirit. Oh, this is so thrilling to me, but the Holy Spirit of God works on certain days in such obvious ways, and we think that's amazing. But that's not the end. No, the same Holy Spirit who has worked is continuing to work. His work goes on and on and on through his children. And so we come to Acts chapter 8, verse 39 and verse 40. This is the text where the Ethiopian eunuch gets saved, gets baptized. And verse 39 says, "And when they were come up out of the water, the Spirit of the Lord caught away Philip, that the eunuch saw him no more. And he went on his way rejoicing." I've often thought about this passage, the Spirit catching away Philip. Remember what Jesus taught in the Gospel according to John, that the wind blows where it listeth, and you can't tell where it's coming from or where it's going. Even so is everyone that is born of the Spirit. The work of the Spirit is much like the wind. Remember the day of Pentecost, the Holy Spirit came like a mighty rushing wind from heaven. Well, the wind is blowing. I love it when the wind blows. Oh, Spirit of God, blow upon us. Blow upon our lives and our families and our churches. And to move us where we need to be moved. And take us where we need to be taken. G. Campbell Morgan used that analogy talking about revival. He said, you cannot organize revival, but you can set your sails to catch the wind of heaven when God chooses to blow upon his people. What is the wind of heaven? It's the Holy Spirit of God. You don't harness him, he blows on you. And so the Spirit of God just picks up Philip, catches him away, and verse 40 says, "But Philip was found at Azotus, and passing through." By the way, we're all just passing through. This world is not my home, I'm just passing through. While you're passing through, you better be doing what the Spirit of God told you to do. "And passing through, he preached in all the cities till he came to Caesarea." Here is the ongoing work of the Holy Spirit. You see, to be led of the Spirit is not an event. Some people imagine that their relationship with the Holy Spirit is reserved for certain days. I want to tell you, it's for every day you live. It is not an event. It is a way of life. The Bible says in Romans chapter 8 and verse number 14, "For as many as are led by the Spirit of God, they are the sons of God." Are you led of the Holy Spirit? Are you being led of the Holy Spirit today? What's the Holy Spirit of God telling you to do right now? Which direction is he leading you at this moment? Because I can guarantee you on the authority of Scripture, his work is ongoing in your life. You know, sometimes we desire to guide others, but we're not willing to be guided ourselves. And we must say, Spirit of God, lead me. Spirit of God, put me where you want me to be. Tell me what you want me to say. Help me know what you want me to do. Think your thoughts through me. Speak your words through me. Live your life through me. This is the great life, the Holy Spirit and me. So a couple thoughts. And notice, first of all, that the Holy Spirit continued to work in the life of the new believer. Praise God for that. The eunuch no longer saw Philip, but he went on his way rejoicing. He had the joy of the Holy Spirit himself. The preacher can't always go home with you, but the Holy Spirit does. So you can trust that the Holy Spirit of God is going to continue his work in the life of the new convert, in the life of the new Christian, and you should tell them that. I remember saying to a young man one day after he professed his faith in Christ, now, the Spirit of God has come to live in you, and that means wherever you go, the Holy Spirit of God is going. And I remember that young man's eyes got big, and he says, everywhere? And I said, yes, everywhere. I think it gave him pause. He got sober thinking about his life. That thought is both a comfort and a challenge at the same time. It's comforting to know in the difficult days the Spirit of God's with you. It's challenging to think that in the moments where you're tempted to disobey, the Holy Spirit of God is there. And so the ongoing work of the Holy Spirit of God in the Ethiopian's life, but then the ongoing work of the Holy Spirit of God in the evangelist's life, because Philip's work in this wilderness was not the end of the Spirit's work for him. I want to say to some of you who are listening to me today, you think your days of fruitfulness and effectiveness are past. If you're still breathing, the Spirit of God's not finished with you. So don't quit before he's done, and don't die before you die. Say to the Spirit of God today, Holy Spirit, use me right where I am, wherever God happens to have you. The Bible says Philip was found at Azotus. Do you know what he did at Azotus? He preached Christ. The Bible says he preached in all the cities. These are coastal cities. He preached Christ. Then it says, till he came to Caesarea. Now, I'm telling you where we're going next in our study, because we have just a few more studies together on this gospel Christian. We're going to Acts chapter 21. You should meditate on Acts chapter 21, verse 8 and verse 9, because this is the final reference to Philip the evangelist. And this is so fascinating. Where do you find him in Acts 21, 8 and 9? You find him in Caesarea. There are two Caesareas in the Bible lands. I've been to those Caesareas. There is Caesarea Philippi. That's where Jesus taught the disciples that the gates of hell will not prevail against the church. And then there's Caesarea Maritime, Caesarea by the sea. That is the Caesarea where Philip and his family make their home in Acts chapter number 21. And that's the last place that we find him mentioned in Acts chapter number 8. This is really wonderful. But the ongoing work of the Holy Spirit of God was this, that Philip continued to witness for Christ at every place where the Spirit led him. When he was in Jerusalem, he was a witness for Christ. When he was in Samaria, he was a witness for Christ. When he was in the wilderness, he was a witness for Christ. When he was in Azotus, he was a witness for Christ. When he was in all the cities by the sea, he was a witness for Christ. And when he finally settles in Caesarea, he is still a witness for Christ. See, this is the great truth. God is not bound by geography. And the Holy Spirit doesn't just work in some places. He works in every place where we are willing to obey him. So wherever you are today, and wherever the Holy Spirit takes you tomorrow, and wherever you find yourself in the days ahead, either by plan or by providence, would you just believe that the Holy Spirit of God wants to use you there, and that the Holy Spirit of God is the same everywhere? I'm testifying now, but because I live in so many different places and labor in so many different states and countries, it's a great encouragement to me to know that the place may change, but the person of the Holy Spirit and the power of the Holy Spirit does not. I need the Holy Spirit, and so do you. D.L. Moody came to this truth one day when an old man said to him, "Young man, honor the Holy Ghost." D.L. Moody said he came to understand the personality and power of the Holy Spirit in him. It transformed his life and ministry, and the Spirit of God began to use him in amazing ways to point others to Christ. He did that for Philip. He'll do that for you. Live today, filled with the Holy Spirit and following him in every place.
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The Bible Edge program is on the air. This is William Howe, your host, and we're in the business series, Timely Helpful Truths from God's Holy Word, to give you a biblical edge in managing the business of your life. You know, for 20 years, I was in the corporate world, and over 20 years, I've pastored. And can I tell you this? That which we will speak of today transcends all of it. In other words, whether you're in the secular world or whether you're a full-time Christian servant of the Lord God and then through a local church, this benefit we're going to talk about today is a promise for you. Yeah, it's called the benefit of righteousness. And all you have to do to hear about it is just simply stay tuned.

In Psalm chapter 37, verse 25, the Word of God says, I have been young and now am old. Yet have I not seen the righteous forsaken, nor his seed begging bread. Some mock the righteous. Yeah, they call them goody-two-shoes, squares, or do-gooders, or even other names. But the righteous have a promise that was given by a king from the King of Kings, a promise that will last throughout the centuries, a promise that will be effective in and through your lifetime, and the lifetime of your children to come. Yeah, of all the promises found in Scripture, there is none more relevant than this promise. It is the promise of the unseen hand of Almighty God's blessing upon the righteous. In Proverbs chapter 15 and verse 19, a comparison is drawn between the slothful and the righteous. There it says this, the way of the slothful man is as an hedge of thorns, but the way of the righteous is made plain. This verse shows two sides of one coin. Perhaps the reason that the righteous have such a promise as King David wrote in today's verse is because they are not slothful. It's interesting that the word righteous, it's used 225 times in Scripture. Oftentimes, it's used in connection with some type of good work being performed by the one being described as righteous. Righteousness and work go hand in hand. Therefore, an inexorable connection exists between being righteous, work, and the promise of lifelong provision. Hey, but that's not all. Not only does David say that the righteous are not forsaken, but also that their seed has no need to beg for bread. Imagine your hard work of righteous acts will be a benefit to your children. Many times the temptation to take shortcuts, walk a little close to the edge of propriety in business, or cease to work altogether creeps into our lives. Dissatisfaction with the work, being underappreciated by the boss, and low wages. Yeah, these are just three of the reasons why people give up on performing righteous works. When temptation like this sneaks into your life, remember your children. If for no other reason, maintain your righteous way of work for them. They depend upon you. Hey, you planning for retirement? Well and good. But remember, God will take care of the righteous. They will not be forsaken. No matter how much money you lay up, it can be gone in one swift, unforeseen catastrophe. If that happens, know this, God will still be there. And His promises, they're all guaranteed. Yeah, His righteousness being imputed unto us, we take upon ourselves His righteousness, and part of being righteous is doing good works. The Bible is clear on this. Hey, just as a reminder, the text verse for the Bible Edge for Business series is found in 1 Thessalonians chapter 4, verse 11, and that you study to be quiet and to do your own business and to work with your own hands as we commanded you. Yeah, see, every person has been given a life business. You're the manager of your business, of your life, so be sure to carry out your life business by the book, which is God's holy word. After all, God's holy word is the best business management self-help book ever written. And so until the next time, this is William Howe signing off once again. And please make sure to keep your mind on your life business.

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1: Expect opposition. 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No matter what we do, we will still get attacked because men hate God. We should expect opposition because the gospel confronts people with their sinfulness and need for repentance. So how should we respond? By lovingly and boldly preaching God's word and the saving gospel.
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1: For American Family News, I'm Robert Thornton. Alabama lawmakers approved a plan today for new U.S. House primaries if courts allow the state to use different congressional districts in this year's election, sending the legislation to Republican Governor Kay Ivey. The move came the same day that the Virginia Supreme Court dealt a major setback to Democrats by overturning a redistricting plan that could have helped Democrats win as many as four additional House seats. Meanwhile, Republican lawmakers in Louisiana and South Carolina also presented congressional redistricting plans. The Trump administration is cracking down hard on fentanyl with a recent California bust that seized over 40 pounds of the drug. President Trump told reporters at the White House today that the flow of fentanyl has slowed significantly since his second term began.
2: The flood of deadly fentanyl across our border is down by 59%, and the drugs coming in by sea are down by 97%. 97%. And we're trying to figure out who the 3% are, because they are the bravest people on earth.
1: The recent California bust led to 18 arrests as part of an attempt to disrupt an open-air drug market allegedly run by the 18th Street Gang. An apology from a Hollywood actor after he posted a photo of President Trump at a grave. More from Fox's Michelle Polino.
3: Actor Mark Hamill deleted a photo depicting President Trump lying in a grave surrounded by daisies and posted a new image to apologize after the Trump administration called out the post just days after an assassination attempt at the White House Correspondents Association dinner, with a caption that read in part, "If only," he added, "he should live long enough to witness his inevitable devastating loss in the midterms." The Star Wars actor replaced the post with an unflattering image of Trump, captioning it, "Accurate edit for clarity, he should live long enough to be held accountable for his crimes. Actually, I was wishing him the opposite of dead, but apologize if you found the image inappropriate." Michelle Polino, Fox News.
1: The federal government is reporting a better-than-expected jobs report for April. 115,000 jobs were created, and MarketWatch thought we would see 55,000. Job gains occurred in healthcare, transportation, and warehousing, among other industries. The unemployment rate was unchanged at 4.3%. A political analyst said he is pessimistic about the California State House being turned Republican. Here's a report from AFN's Chad Groening.
4: California's jungle primary is June 2nd, and the top two finishers will face off in November, regardless of party. While Republican Steve Hilton has been consistently leading the polls, political observers are skeptical that the GOP can ultimately win unless fellow Republican Chad Bianco can finish second, making it an all-Republican general election matchup. But a recent poll released by the California Democrat Party shows that Democrat Xavier Becerra is tied with Hilton with 18%. Bianco is third with 14%, and Democrat Tom Steyer is the only other candidate in double digits with 12%. Craig Huey is a political pundit and speaker who spent much of his life in California and keeps up with its politics.
5: Unless it was two Republicans, there was no way the Republicans would be able to win if one of the Democrats was on the November ballot. The unions, since 2018-19, have trained and organized like an army. They know how to do ballot harvesting better than anyone.
4: Huey says poor governance doesn't matter.
5: Despite the failed policies and the socialism, where people see the disastrous results that have happened under Brown and under Newsom, they've seen it, they've experienced it. But despite that, the Republicans do not have the ability to get people out to vote, and the Democrats do.
1: And a check of Wall Street. Stocks were up today. The Dow added 12, the S&P rose 62, and the NASDAQ soared 441. The National Weather Service says large hail and damaging winds are possible across parts of the southern and central plains tomorrow. An isolated severe threat exists for parts of the Gulf Coast, parts of the Great Lakes, and Mid-Atlantic. Find more news at afm.net.
6: Your Faith Music Radio weather forecast for Evansville and the surrounding tri-state area for tonight. Increasing cloudiness with a chance of showers after midnight. Low of 55. A few lingering showers tomorrow morning. Then a high of 81 with some sunny skies. Saturday night's calling for clear skies. Low 59. And then this Sunday, cloudy skies. A chance of showers in the afternoon with a high of 73. Once again, for tonight, increasing cloudiness with a chance of some showers after midnight with a low of 55.
7: Hey guys, have you ever been in a situation where it's just unlikely? 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Well, Elijah actually created a situation just like that. 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
7: Hey guys, welcome back. 1 Kings chapter 18 today. We are right at the edge of the battlefield. Not really a battle, but a contest between Elijah and the prophets of Baal and the additional prophets of Jezebel, 850-1. Now, I don't know much about odds, but I know that those are bad odds, humanly speaking. But when God is on the side of the one, then it's really bad odds for the 850, as we're going to see today. So we have Elijah, who has been told by God, go find Ahab. That's already happened. Ahab has not yet taken responsibility. It's your fault, said Ahab to Elijah. Elijah said, no, it's not my fault. It's your fault. I'm pretty sure you caused this, but let's find out. Let's have a little contest and we'll find out which God is the God. Because the issue here is not rain or the lack of rain. That's a consequence. The issue here is not majority versus minority. You have 850 prophets of Baal or false prophets. You have one true prophet that's standing there that day. There are other prophets in the land. So this is not a majority thing. This is not even an economic thing. No, this comes down to the real issue here is, who is God? The real issue here is a matter of worship. And I will say that really every sin comes down to that. We want to make sin about, well, stop lying or stop lusting or stop being angry or stop. But really, sin comes down to one's theology. It really comes down to, what do you believe about God? What do you believe about the presence of God? What do you believe about the holiness of God? At the end of the day, all sin is a relational affront to God. So here in 1 Kings chapter 18, Elijah and the prophets have gathered. And watch how Elijah frames the contest in verse 21. So Elijah came unto all the people. So there are the prophets, 850. That's a lot of people. There's Elijah. There's the king. There's the royalty. But then there are the people. And Elijah is allowing the people to kind of be the jury. They are the ones that are spectating that will ultimately make a decision based upon the contest that they are witnessing. So Elijah came unto all the people. He said, how long halt ye between two opinions? So halt means to limp between two. You don't really have your weight on one or the other. The Bible calls this double-mindedness in other places. A double-minded man, James taught us, is unstable in all its ways. And so the people have been watching this unfold. They have grown up worshiping Jehovah God, maybe not with a great fervor, and maybe not in the way that God ought to be worshiped, because Jeroboam had set up that false worship system, but at least they were saying they were worshiping God. But now Jezebel comes and Baal worship is introduced and people don't know what to do. Because of the vacillating leadership, people don't know what to worship and where to worship and who to worship. And they're kind of, they can't put their weight down on anything. And what Elijah does is Elijah calls that out, because unless we have wholesale confidence in the God whom we serve will never be victorious, right? Whatsoever is not of faith is sin. We have to know what we believe and why we believe it. We've got to put all of our eggs in that one basket. So Elijah is speaking to the vacillation. He's speaking to the instability of the people themselves. And here's what he says. There's really one choice to be made. If the Lord be God, follow him. If the Lord be God, follow him. If God is real, if Jehovah is creator God, that's what Elijah means, by the way, then follow him. That's the natural, that should be the natural response of anybody who says he believes God. And if we don't follow God and say that we believe him, then is that valid faith at all? What James would tell us in James chapter 2 is no, that's not valid. That's a dead faith. So if the Lord be God, follow him. But if Baal, then follow him. Hey, maybe Baal is God. We'll give the prophets of Baal an opportunity to demonstrate if they serve the true God. And if Baal is the true God, then we ought to be worshiping him. We ought to be following him. And the people answered him not a word. So you see, the people didn't know what to do. Elijah has already called them out for their instability. And they're afraid to make any call to loyalty to either one of them. They just don't know. They're going to wait this thing out. There is not a spirit of commitment either way. Look at verse number 22. Then said Elijah unto the people, I only remain a prophet of the Lord, but Baal's prophets are 450 men. Now, did Elijah believe that? I think so. Was that true? Not really, because Elijah made this same, not declaration, but almost complaint to God some days later, all the way down at Mount Sinai. And God said, Elijah, you are not the only one. There are 7,000 that have not bowed their knee to Baal. And even earlier in this passage, Obadiah has told Elijah, hey, there are at least 100 prophets that I have hidden in caves. So this is not entirely true, but I'm not going to make a big deal about it because in this moment, Elijah, at least in this contest, Elijah was the only one there representing God. And it says in verse 23, let them therefore give us two bullocks. Let them choose one bullock for themselves, cut it in pieces, lay it on wood, put no fire under it. And I will dress the other bullock and lay it on wood and put no fire under it. So here's the contest. We both get an animal for sacrifice. They can choose the one they want so that there's no manipulation, like there's no magic cow that I get. And no. They can have choose their bullock. I'll choose mine and we will slay it and put the meat on the altar in the prescribed way. The only thing we're not going to do that you would normally do at an altar is we're not going to put any wood, fire under. We're not going to light the fire. We're going to let God light the fire, whatever God is real. And 24, call ye on the name of your gods, and I will call on the name of the Lord, and the God that answereth by fire, let him be God. So there's the contest. So we'll both have an altar. Everything's equal. You get to choose the bullock. Everything will be the same. You pray to your God. I'll pray to my God. Whichever God answers, and the answer must be demonstrable. The God that answers by fire, then that will be the God. That's the contest. And all the people answered and said, it is well spoken. Well, now they're talking. They couldn't answer before because there was no criterion by which they could make a decision. But there's no wiggle room here. I mean, this would be very obvious if a fire started with no wood, with no fire-making material, and then that would be clear that that was a supernatural act of God. So the people said, that is a great idea. We are all on board. So the parameters have been set. The rules have been read. Now the contest begins. And it says in verse 25 that Elijah said unto the prophets of Baal, choose you one bullock for yourselves, dress it first, for ye are many, call on the name of your gods, but put no fire under. And they took the bullock, which was given them, and they dressed it, and they called on the name of Baal from morning until noon, saying, O Baal, hear us. But there was no voice, nor any that answered. They leaped upon the altar which was made. I mean, they are getting demonstrative now. It came to pass at noon that Elijah mocked them and said, cry aloud. Hey, maybe you're not talking loud enough. For he is a God. Either he's talking, maybe he's busy. Maybe he's talking to somebody else, or maybe he's pursuing. Maybe he's hunting, or he's on a journey. Maybe he took some time off, or peradventure he sleepeth. Maybe he's just taking an afternoon siesta and must be awakened. I mean, Elijah is just playing this to the hilt. Hey, call louder. I mean, he's busy and stuff's going on and you guys aren't being nearly loud enough. And maybe you just need to get more into it. It says in verse 28, and they cried aloud. They cut themselves after their manner with knives and lancets till the blood gushed out upon them. Aren't you glad that we serve a God that doesn't call us to self-flagellate ourselves, to bring self-harm, to cut ourselves? And yet they're doing everything they can to curry the favor of a God that does not exist. And what's really sad to me is that these men really believe this. They are entirely duped. They have given their whole soul over to this false religion. And it came to pass when midday was past, and they prophesied until the time of the offering of the evening sacrifice all day long, they are at this, that there was neither voice, nor any to answer, nor any that regarded. All they got was silence. They were bloodier. They were more tired. They were embarrassed. They were chagrined. They had been mocked, but they had accomplished nothing. Why? Because there was nothing to accomplish. Now it's Elijah's turn. Look at verse 30. And Elijah said to all the people, come near unto me. Okay, everyone come, gather around. All the people came near unto him, and he repaired the altar of the Lord that was broken down. So this is very interesting. Elijah does not build a new altar, but there's an altar that existed on Mount Carmel that way back in the day was used for worshiping Jehovah God. And so what Elijah was doing here was very strategic. Yes, I'm going to build this altar. I'm going to refurbish it, but I want to bring back what once was. I want to repair what once was a valid place of worship to God. I want to do this in front of the people. And it says in verse 31 that Elijah took 12 stones according to the number of the tribes of the sons of Jacob, unto whom the word of the Lord came, saying, Israel shall be by thy name. And with the stones, he built an altar in the name of the Lord. He made a trench, like a ditch, about the altar, as great as would contain two measures of seed, so a deep ditch around the altar. He put the wood in order, so he set the wood on the altar. He cut the bullock in pieces. He laid him on the wood and said, this is the amazing part, fill 4 barrels with water. Now, water was scarce. So take the little water you have, 4 barrels full, and pour it on the burnt offering and on the wood. If you ever try to do a campfire, even with a lighter, even with kerosene, if things are wet, it's hard to start a fire. Now there's nothing to start the fire. There's no fire. And yet he's pouring water on the sacrifice and on the wood, wet wood. And he said, do it the second time. They did it the second time. He said, do it the third time. They did it the third time. And the water ran about the altar and filled the trench also with the water. This is the least likely scenario for this altar ever to be lit up with fire. I mean, if this altar, if this sacrifice is consumed by fire, then there is an irrefutable act of God. And that's exactly what Elijah is doing. Elijah doesn't want there to be any human explanation for what God is about to do. You know, sometimes God does that in your life and in my life. Sometimes it seems like things get soggier and soggier, and situations become less and less likely for anything to happen of value. And yet sometimes the reason why God does those things, even invites those things, as in this case, is to show himself that much more strong, so that when the victory comes, when God shows up, nobody can claim that this was human effort, this was some kind of shenanigans. This had to be God. Oh God, do things in my life that are so clearly you that everybody that looks on, the people that gather near around, will know, God, you must have done it because nobody else could have. Now we'll stop there in verse 35 and we'll finish out this chapter next episode, and we'll tell you what condition came whereby the rain could now come. We'll talk about that next episode. Until then, have a great day in the Lord. God bless you, my friends.
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2: I was born in the Philippines where life was very hard. In 1978, when I was 22, I took a job as a housekeeper and nanny to a family in the Middle East. Soon after I arrived and signed a 2-year contract, I realized my mistake. My employers treated me like a slave, withholding mail, beating me, keeping my passport. If I complained, they lowered my wages, reduced my meals, and forbade me to leave the house. My situation was hopelessness, and I hated them. A year later, they moved to America and took me with them. Thinking life would be better, I was overjoyed. But life got worse. They gave me no time off, beat me often, and wouldn't let me write my family. I wanted to kill them. Instead, I packed my belongings and escaped before dawn, taking a bus to Chicago. There I lay down in a church pew and slept until the janitor woke me, listened to my sad story, and took me to Pacific Garden Mission. I felt so safe there and loved the worship service. Afterward, a counselor explained salvation through Christ, and I prayed to accept him as my Savior and Lord. At last, I was free of sin, but I still felt enslaved to my employers. Wanting to make my stay legal, the mission got in touch with them, and they arrived, expecting to whisk me away. But my friends at the mission stood by me with policemen who regained my passport, and I was at last free of my enslavement. Jesus set me free of the hatred in my heart and gave me new life. My name is Rufina, and I have confidence that no matter what the future holds, God is with me. Please give your life to Christ, because if the Son therefore shall make you free, you shall be free indeed.
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my name is Cheryl Schaefer, and my favorite verse is Isaiah 26:3. 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
1: Your Faith Music Radio weather forecast for Evansville and the surrounding tri-state area for tonight. Increasing cloudiness with a chance of showers after midnight. Low of 55. A few lingering showers tomorrow morning. Then a high of 81 with some sunny skies. Saturday night's calling for clear skies. Low 59. And then this Sunday, cloudy skies. A chance of showers in the afternoon with a high of 73. Once again, for tonight, increasing cloudiness with a chance of some showers after midnight with a low of 55.
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3: Hello, my friends, and welcome to the broadcast today. This is Jim Binney. Today, I want to talk to you about a rather depressing subject, although hopefully in the end it will get very encouraging. The Bible says that she that liveth for pleasure is dead while she liveth. And we can say he that liveth for pleasure is dead while he liveth. That's an interesting phrase, dead while she liveth. Is it possible for there to be walking dead men among us? Is it possible that even believers can be walking dead men? Remember some time ago there was a popular book that came out by that title. I think it was made into a movie, Dead Man Walking. Well, fact is, we are all dead men. We were dead in our past, and certainly you hath he quickened who were dead in your trespasses and sin. And you being dead in your sins, Paul says in Colossians 2 and verse 13, makes it very clear that a person without Christ is dead. You can be alive, you can have a body that's moving, a brain that's functioning, a heart that's pumping, but in your essence, as a human being, you're dead. Now, we all came from a life like that. And in fact, the passage I just cited, Ephesians chapter 2, verse 1, says, "You hath he quickened, or made alive, who were dead in trespasses and sin, wherein in time past ye walked according to the course of this world, according to the prince of the power of the air, the spirit that now worketh in the children of disobedience." In verse 5, he says, "Even when we were dead in sins." Now, here's the sad news. I don't know if you've had encounters with people who were dying. It's a sad thing to realize you're losing a loved one and they're dying. I have. I've held the hand of loved ones while they died. But the fact is that your loved ones who are living today without